0: day. Heather Exner-Perot with the McDonnell Laurier Institute supports the measure. She says no law is permanent.
1: And if the people think it's being abused, then there'll be an incentive for future governments to change that.
0: The bill is on a fast track through Parliament. A special parliamentary committee will study the legislation instead of multiple committees. David Thornton, CBC News, Ottawa.
2: Major flooding and landslides in India's northern Uttar Pradesh state have killed more than 60 people. Several dozen more are injured. Uttar Pradesh is frequently hit by rain and thunderstorms during the annual monsoon season from June to September. And that is your world this hour. For CBC News, I'm Martina Fitzgerald.
3: Hi, I'm Sarah Penton in Kelowna. You're listening to CBC Radio 1, and this is Radio West. Coming up in the second hour of our program, the National Day for Truth and Reconciliation is around the corner. We'll speak with the documentary filmmaker about her film For Love, about Indigenous children in Canada's child welfare system, and hear her reaction to this past weekend's white nationalist gathering just outside of Kamloops. Also on the program, we'll check in with our house doctor, Iris Gorfinkel. The United States has taken a big step toward approving a blood test that can detect 50 cancers, but our family doctor and health contributor, Dr. Iris Gorfinkel, says it might not be as good a news story as you think. That's all coming up later on in the hour here on Radio West. Right now in Kelowna, it's kind of a coolish gray day. We're at 18 degrees, so not that cool, but feels like it is with all those clouds. It's 18 degrees as well in Kamloops. 9 degrees in Prince George with a little bit of light rain. Windy as well. It's sunny and 13 degrees in Prince Rupert. A beautiful 21 in Esoyuz. Let's head to our Vancouver newsroom for some of the day's news headlines.
4: Hello, I'm Susan McNamee in the Vancouver newsroom with your BC News headlines. The Federal Bureau of Investigation is offering a $1 million reward for information leading to the arrest of Goldie Brar, who is now on its 10 most wanted list. Expanding BC's resource sector was a focus for the major parties as week two of the provincial election campaign got underway. And Southwest BC is in for a rainy night. A storm system from the northwest is bringing heavy rain and strong winds. Rainfall totals could go between 50 to 100 millimeters, forecast across the Lower Mainland, Central Coast, North Coast, and West Vancouver Island. Those stories and more coming up at the bottom of the clock.
3: Thank you very much, Susan McNamee, in our Vancouver newsroom. Here with me in our Kelowna studios, Dana Kelly. Happy Monday to you.
5: Oh, hello. Happy Monday.
3: You had an adventure, You had an exciting weekend.
5: I did.
3: you packed a lot in.
5: There was an awful lot packed in. Got in like two really good friend visits, a bunch of food. My daughter got her ears pierced. And we have a new member of our family.
3: You got a cat.
5: We got a cat.
3: Congratulations.
5: Thank you. I just saw her picture up on one of the many sites that I'm following on Facebook to look for a new cat. And I just love that adorable fluffy face. So Debbie, welcome to the family.
3: I love that her name is Debbie.
5: Doug is still my other cat, who's still around. He's sniffing around at the door. They're trying to get used to each other.
3: You wanted a Debbie for your Doug.
5: I wanted a Debbie for my Doug.
3: Well, hopefully they get along.
5: I hope so.
3: I didn't realize it was a thing introducing two, because Debbie's older. She's a couple years old. So I didn't realize it was a thing getting two cats to live together.
5: Cats they're territorial and whatnot, right? And so sometimes it's pretty easy. Well, usually when they're kittens, but he is still mourning the passing of my other cat, Max, who passed away at the end of the summer. But we knew that we wanted to open up our house to give more love into it. So, and more hair.
3: I'm learning so much about cats. I come from a dog family and I'm only ever really been around dogs. So I'm learning a lot about cat ownership. It's been a real fun experience.
5: Now comes the task of finding her a groomer because she's a Persian and she's going to need a good wash and a good haircut.
3: So you're going to have lots of more hair.
5: Mm-hmm.
3: Well, congratulations.
5: Well, thank you.
3: Can't wait to hear about Debbie's adventures.
5: Yes, me too.
3: Any adventures on the roads?
5: No. I love when I just say no.
3: Excellent.
5: Like that. It's I'm going to quit while I'm ahead on that one.
3: Perfect. Thank you very much, Dana.
5: You're welcome.
3: RadioWest@cbc.ca if you do see anything on the roads. 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Well, first up this hour on the program, the National Day for Truth and Reconciliation is this Wednesday. It started back in 2008 as Orange Shirt Day, a day that recognizes and honors the experiences of residential school survivors. The day is being marked with gatherings and commemorations across the country. In BC, though, it was also unfortunately marked by a white nationalist gathering in the Tecumloops-Tisquetmec Reserve just east of Kamloops. The group of about 30 men, all wearing masks and black caps and holding flags, were ordered to leave by RCMP after they arrived on Sunday. In response, a community cleanse has been planned for tomorrow at the site of yesterday's gathering. Drummers, singers, dancers, community members, and allies are being asked to gather for a peaceful event. Amidst all this, an event is being held to continue the conversation and raise awareness of the plight and experiences of Indigenous children in Canada's child welfare system. A screening is being held this afternoon of a film called For Love. Have a listen.
6: I always tell them, speak your mother tongue, I said. Because, if we lose it, Chinese can go to China and learn it. French can go to France. Where do we go? This is it. We can't go home. This is home. And I said, once we lose our language, then we're white.
7: How do you say, I love you? Again.
3: That's an excerpt of For Love, a film documenting the experiences of Indigenous communities within the Canadian child welfare system. Mary T.G. Gray is from the Tekle Nation. She's the chair of the Indigenous Child and Family Services Forum of BC and is one of the filmmakers behind the documentary. We reached Mary T.G. Gray in Prince George.
8: Hi.
3: We'll talk about this afternoon's event in just a moment, but first I wanted to ask you about your reaction to what happened at Tecumloops-Tisquetmec over the weekend.
8: I was absolutely just sickened. It's so disgusting. It's so atrocious. It exemplifies, really what's going on in the world, where there's this perpetuation of racism, of hate. We see that too at the south of the border, where, the MAGA movement and the Trumpism, ICE, like all of these things, this is just another example of that hatred. And let's call it what it is. That's what it is. It's just the lack of human empathy, the lack of understanding, the lack of education, the lack of class, for heaven's sakes. And it's just a bunch of cowards coming forward. And the more energy we give them, I think the more, they're taking up space of good messaging. And I just really want to put this behind us. But I think, there's something to Martin Luther King when he said, darkness cannot drive out darkness. Only light can do that. Hate cannot drive out hate. Only love can do that. And we have to remember his words.
3: Your film focuses on the experiences in the Canadian child welfare system. And yesterday's white nationalist gathering was aimed at the site of the former Kamloops Indian Residential School. Both, of course, so deeply have impacted Indigenous children. I'm wondering, after what happened on the weekend, and as you're looking forward to the film screening this afternoon and with Wednesday coming up, what kind of conversations have you been having today?
8: Well, I think it's really important. The reason we did this film is for an understanding. People needed to understand why were there so many children in care, and it's linked to the impacts of colonization, certainly for the impacts of residential school. And really the movie we had to do was for this education, but for me it was more for about the children that were in care or former children in care, that they needed a good understanding of why we were in this situation where we have the highest rates of children in care. One of the things is because of a residential school, the abuses that the little children suffered, and they weren't parented. They weren't, in many cases, even the nurturing, the hugging. We certainly hear all those stories about how they were treated. And then you add to that the spiritual abuse, the sexual abuse, the physical abuse, every type of abuse you could imagine perpetuated on these beautiful little souls. And then you're expecting them when they grow up to be able to take care of their children with all these hurts. But the one thing that we know for certain, and I know this, having been the executive director for many years for our Child and Family Service Department, that it didn't matter who we talk to, what child we talk to, they always, the parents always love their children. And that everything we do as a people, as a First Nations people, is for love of our children. And that's where the title of the movie came for, from. And I think this is really at this time, especially what has happened just recently with the hatred and the negativity and the denialism, is that with these stories, with the with the numbers, with the statistics, that there's people behind this. It's a human crisis in our communities, and I think that's what we really wanted to show in this film. That, you know, why were we in this situation where we have the highest rates of suicide? Why is it that we have missing murdered women? Why is it that we have, you know, poor health outcomes? Why is it that, why are these things happening to the First Peoples of this country? And the movie really showcases that, but it also showcases how beautiful our culture is, and that culture is part of our healing, and that we have to look to that, and that we do have our own ways of healing, that we do have hope. And again, it's really that message of love, that no matter what happened in our past, that is our ancestors that survived it, and we have the resilience in our spirit, we have the ways of being in our spirit, and we have our strength in our spirit, and it's embedded in our DNA. And I really wanted our children in care to have that message of hope and to know how much they are loved.
3: This film was released in 2022, you know, and there's months leading up to it for the gathering and putting it together. And when you think about the landscape, what things were like in the lead up to the film, and to where you look around to where we are right now, how are you feeling? How have things changed, if at all?
8: Well, there has been some changes for the positive. You know, there is, you know, more prevention funding going into communities. Of course, we do have the bill C-92, an act, so nations themselves are able to breathe life into their own laws. So they have their own child and family laws instead of undergoing the provincial system. There's more nations that have undertaken that, and good examples. So there has been a lot of positive things. On the flip side, there has been a lot of negative things since 2022. You look at, again, across the world, everything that's happening. You know, you look at the issues in the Gaza Strip. You look at the issues in Iran. You look at what's happening in the States. You look across the world, where there is this perpetuation of hatred, of racism, which is becoming commonplace, and it's becoming part of our vernacular, and it's unacceptable. And so I think this movie is timely, again, to remind people of where we were, where we were coming from. But it's also a message, as I said, of hope. So there is a way forward. But I think it's, you know, looking at 2022 to where we're at now, that's 4 years, and so much has changed. For some for good, but for the most part, I think globally, it's just heartbreaking.
3: And we are having this conversation a little bit earlier in the afternoon. The screening's happening starting at 4 o'clock this afternoon, and we have listeners from all over the province who will be hearing our conversation. What are, you know, for people who won't be able to make it, what are some of the things that you are hoping people who are there, who will be taking away from this, that you would like to share with folks who are listening now from around the province?
8: Well, I think what's really important for all of us is that, just if you don't know, like, educate yourself. I think there's an onus on individuals to understand the true history of this country we call Canada now. I think it's you know, just the history, like, you know, so much of our history as First Nations people hasn't been told. And if it was told, it wasn't told by us. So I think movies like this, For Love, I think all of the, there's so many other films that on this, you know, on September 30th, the National Day of Reconciliation, I think it's the onus is on individuals to understand, why do we need a day of reconciliation? You know, what are the calls to action? You know, like thinking about you know, I you know, the beautiful Honorable Murray Sinclair that has passed, looking at some of his talks, you know, reading some of his dissertations. I just think that there's so much information out there. And, you know, on Wednesday, on September 30th, maybe take an hour or two to watch a film or to read something about the history of our people. But more importantly, really, I think about, what is it that you can do as an individual to make this world a better place? I think that's what it's going to take to heal all the wounds that have happened in the last few years.
3: Wonderful message. Thank you so much for the time.
8: Yeah, you bet.
3: That's Mary T.G. Gray, one of the filmmakers behind For Love, which was screened this afternoon at UNBC in Prince George. It is available on Netflix if you want to see it. The artist Jeremy Dutcher's music is featured in the film. Here he is with Ancestors Too Young.

0: Vancouver Aquatic Center with a 50-meter pool, and restoring the Stanley Park train. Vancouver City Councillor candidate Lorraine Lowe says public safety is also top priority.
1: Families should feel safe bringing their children to a park. Seniors should feel comfortable walking through their neighborhoods.
0: And Sim says they can do all of it while also pledging to freeze property tax in 2027.
2: We know where the books are now because we've had them for 4 years. And so we have always committed to making sure that we reduce taxes. And we know that we can do this again if we are elected.
0: Municipal elections will be held across BC on October 17th. Jessica Chung, CBC News, Vancouver.
3: Meanwhile, week two of the provincial election campaign is underway. BC NDP leader David Eby has pledged, if elected, his government would double the export of critical minerals in 5 years.
4: We have almost 20 critical metals and minerals mines in the province that represent almost $40 billion in capital investment. But for British Columbians, tens of thousands of jobs. We'll deliver this doubling by expanding the work that we've done to speed up our permitting times, to train up the next generation of workers, specifically for the mining sector.
3: Meanwhile, leader Lauren Dirksen of the Conservatives says his energy plan will double LNG production by 2032.
5: Faster permitting, faster approvals. We will uphold the highest environmental standards in the world because that is the British Columbia way.
3: And that's the CBC News from Vancouver. I'm Susan McNamee. For news anytime, go to cbc.ca/bc.
6: Thanks so much, Susan McNamee, on our news desk this afternoon. Let's turn now to the weather forecast. And the person who has that is Darius Madavi. Hey, Darius.
7: Hello. We've
6: got some wet weather in parts of our province, hey?
7: That's right. Some yellow rainfall warnings in place on the central coast. It was also in place for parts of the north coast earlier today, but those warnings have since dropped. About 100 millimeters for coastal areas, up to 50 for those inland spots on the central coast, like around Bella Coola. Those warnings likely to remain in place through this evening before that rain tapers off late this evening. And then probably some showers lingering into tomorrow morning. The rest of the warnings are focused on the south coast, but some precipitation also likely to break in to the southern interior. So let's dive in. Tonight in the southern interior, temperatures around 10 degrees, except 5 in the boundary region, going up to about 17 tomorrow. Chance of showers across the region tonight into tomorrow. Unlikely to see widespread heavy rain here, but the precipitation is expected to be fairly widespread and at least a good few millimeters in a lot of spots where we could really use that rain given the ongoing drought conditions, especially in the Okanagan. So fingers crossed that it pans out the way that we're expecting. In the southeast, about 8 degrees tonight, except 4 in the East Kootenay, going up to 16 degrees tomorrow across the Kootenays with periods of rain, especially in the west, but potentially also reaching the more eastern parts. I'd say there it's probably driest, though. In the Revelstoke and Golden, about 7 degrees tonight, going up to 14 tomorrow. Again, periods of rain, more likely the further west you go. In the central interior, going down to 5 degrees tonight, going up to about 12 tomorrow. Chance of showers overnight, more consistent rainfall around Prince George especially. And as we get into tomorrow, tapering off into just a chance of showers and then likely some sun coming out later in the day. In the Peace region, 5 degrees tonight, going up to 14 tomorrow. Slight chance of showers overnight, clearing up for a mainly sunny day. In the Fort Nelson area, pretty similar forecast, except it's only +1 tonight and there's a risk of thunderstorms into the evening. In the northwest, about 0 degrees, or hovering right around that zero mark. And then as we get into tomorrow, high of about 9 and a slight chance of showers. And for the north and central coast, anywhere from 6 to 9 degrees overnight. Rain will be heavy at times, continuing into the evening on the central coast before tapering off into some showers for tomorrow. If you're on the north coast, really just showers all the way through. And I think I said it, but in case I didn't, 10 degrees tomorrow on the north coast, 13 on the central coast.
6: All right, and our fun fact today, we're talking coconuts.
7: Mm-hmm, that's right. So last week we did a quiz about croissants on Friday,
6: yes.
7: Sarah, as I'm sure you remember.
6: I do.
7: There was one question that we didn't get to, and thank goodness, because it was a lot messier than I intended it to be. It basically boiled down to what is a coconut, which sounds like a simple question, and I gave options fruit, nut, seed, or blossom. And the answer I was looking for was fruit. But I should have worded the question better in retrospect. And so I'm coming in today to do some myth busting about what a coconut is, because I would have been great if I had heard this myself before I wrote the

0: quiz question. So I was looking for the answer fruit, because if you look at a coconut on a tree, what you see is sort of a round green thing. It's got a green skin on the outside, and if you go cut into the green skin, what you find is a sort of fibrous yellowy husk, kind of. And then inside that is where you find what most people probably associate a coconut with, which is that brown hairy shell kind of thing. The same kind of thing you might find if you were to find a fresh coconut in a grocery store or watch a cartoon. Now, that brown shell is still part of the fruit. That's actually the innermost part of the fruit. It's only once you go inside that and you find the sort of white flesh or the coconut water, coconut water, that's part of the seed. But you have to go inside the sort of brown shell to get to the seed. So when you pick up a coconut in a grocery store, say, that is a, what you're touching is sort of the fruit. It's the innermost part of the fruit, but it's part of the fruit. What you're eating, though, is part of the seed. So you see why this question is a lot messier than I intended it to be. Because depending on the wording, if it's like, what part of the coconut do you eat versus what's on a tree versus what you find in a grocery store, it gets very messy very quickly. And so I just thought I'd, you know, share that. A coconut is kind of a bunch of things at once, and it gets very messy, and so you might not want to think about it too closely. I will say blossom definitely wrong, nut definitely an incorrect answer option. The FDA did used to technically count coconuts as a nut, but that's not botanically correct, and they've since changed their criteria. It used to be something really silly, like it was any fruit with a single seed was a nut or something like that, which is ridiculous.
1: I've never bought a coconut at the grocery store. Have you?
0: No, I have not. I've never bought an intact coconut, but I have seen them.
1: Yeah, me too. My distinct memory of them is, I think it was before you moved here, when we had these massive supply chain issues and the grocery stores were completely empty, except there was about a ton of coconuts for some. I remember walking into my local grocery store. It was empty except for like 5 radishes and like 47 coconuts. So random. So I guess a lot of people don't buy coconuts, but yeah, I'm sure people do. Darius, thanks so much for this.
0: Thank you.
1: Darius Madhavi with our weather forecast. If you bought coconuts, I'd love to hear coconut stories. RadioWest@cbc.ca. Let's have a look at current conditions right now. It is rainy in Dawson Creek. It is 12 degrees in Fort Nelson at 16. We also have rain in Bella Coola. It's 11 this hour. Prince Rupert, still beautifully sunny and 13 degrees, according to Environment Canada. Williams Lake is breezy and 10 degrees in Prince George. It's 9 this hour. Smithers sitting at 8 degrees. Cranbrook sitting at 18. And it's 20 degrees in Castlegar, 19 in Nelson and in Creston. Vernon's at 16. Princeton's 18 degrees, 21 in Asuyas. Kamloops cloudy and 18 degrees, and same thing with Kelowna, mostly cloudy and 18 degrees.

For generations of fans, Saturday night was sacred, a time to sit down in front of the TV to watch Hockey Night in Canada. But earlier this year, in the off-season, Rogers and the CBC announced they would

0: every second of their lives since the time of their conviction, either in a penitentiary or under the supervision of the Parole Board of Canada. And that, I can imagine, would be absolutely exhausting every day to have some government agency looking over your shoulder to make sure that you're doing everything, quote unquote, correctly.
1: What are the next steps now that this appeal has been granted?
0: The next steps are a bail application in the Court of Appeal for bail pending appeal based on fresh evidence, which is the issue surrounding false confessions.
1: What is your hope for your two clients?
0: My hope is absolutely that they are acquitted and that the appeal is successful. It has been such a long time for them, and they have never given up. They have never lost hope. When one door shut, they found another way. And I think that demonstrates a lot of resiliency. I think that there is something here that really needs to be looked at very closely by the Court of Appeal, that you have women 30 years later who are still saying, nope, I didn't do it.
1: Deanna, I'm very glad we could speak. Thank you.
0: Thank you.
2: That was Deanna Harris, the Southeast Regional Director at Saskatchewan Legal Aid, who was involved with the Quezon Sisters application. We reached her in Saskatoon.

0: And Carolina Dereich in Prince Rupert, Bill Fee joins us from the Daybreak News Desk in Prince George. Hi, Bill.
1: Good morning, Carolina. LNG Canada says its multi-billion dollar Phase 2 expansion in Kitimat will go forward. It's a move that could double exports of liquefied natural gas from the facility to overseas markets. Prime Minister Mark Carney is expected to comment more on the development later this morning. And a recent white nationalist gathering in Kamloops is drawing strong reaction from the Indigenous community ahead of the National Day for Truth and Reconciliation.
0: Thank you very much. And that LNG announcement, Phase 2, also has an impact on the provincial election. We're going to be hearing more about that coming up on the program. We're going to have reaction to that announcement as well as promises from the BC NDP and the BC Conservative Party. And we'll wrap that all up with a feature conversation with the BC Green Party leader, Emily Lowen, coming up at 8 o'clock. As well, we're going to be talking about groceries in this first half hour of the program. Grocery prices soaring lately, but did you know the average Canadian household wastes about $125 worth of food each month? We're going to talk about ways to reduce that food waste in just a few moments here on Daybreak. Bill, in the weather, how's it looking today?
1: For Prince George, the Robson Valley, Quesnel, west of Smithers, it'll be a mixture of sun and cloud. There's a slight chance of showers, a high near 13. Some heavy rain across Prince George last night. You could hear it pounding on the rooftops. Should clear up, though, for the Peace and Fort Nelson today, high near 14 degrees. The far northwest, maybe some wet flurries. Those will change to showers as the high eventually reaches 9. Showers starting up this morning for coastal inland areas around Terrace and Kitimat, across the north coast and Haida Gwaii as well. Highs of 13. Mainly cloudy day for the Bella Coola Valley. There is a chance of showers this afternoon and a high as well, 13 degrees.
0: Thanks, Bill. Yes, after yesterday morning's deluge, we did wind up having some nice sunshine yesterday. A bit of a break, but as you mentioned, it is the season for precipitation. Right now, cloudy at the Prince Rupert Airport and 9. Clear skies in Prince George and 3 degrees. Across the piece, looking mostly cloudy in Fort St. John, 6 degrees. Chetwynd mainly clear and 6 degrees. Dease Lake is reporting light rain right now, although temperature just around the plus 1 mark. The time is 6:12 here on CBC Radio 1. Let's head next to our Daybreak Sports Desk with Scott Regeer. Good morning, Scott.
2: Hey, Carolina.
0: So hope for the best, prepare for the worst. Fitting phrase as the Canucks begin their season tonight?
2: I think so. With Vancouver starting this campaign as most experts pick to finish dead last, which is familiar territory. After all, the Canucks ended last season in the NHL cellar, 14 points behind the next closest team. With no impact additions to their lineup since then, what exactly is it then we're hoping for when we say hope for the best? New coach Manny Malhotra says it's a team whose effort fans can be proud of.
3: For us, it's about the energy that we bring to the game and the tenacity that we play with the game. Structurally, there's going to be breakdowns. There's going to be mistakes made on the ice. But I never want those mistakes to be for lack of effort. So we want our team committed to being hard to play against, being heavy in puck battles, and the willingness to get to net fronts. It's about the effort that we put in every night.
2: That clip, Carolina, gives me flashbacks to my elementary school days and the Canadian government's participation program.
0: Oh, right.
2: After going, remember?
0: Oh, I got a lot of bronzes.
2: Okay. Well, yeah, for those who haven't heard of that, students go through a bunch of athletic tests from the shuttle run to the flexed arm hang, and then later were given badges they could later iron on their clothing. The best of them received the Award of Excellence badge. The worst got a tiny participation pin. Maybe you see where I'm going with this. There are three reasons, though, why I think the Canucks will be better than expected. One, they're young, dynamic defense led by Ziv Buyum and bolstered by a couple of veterans in Jamie Oleksiak and Luke Shen. Two, they're underrated special teams. Remember, with Buyum and Filip Hronek on the power play, they had the second best unit in the league last year after the Olympic break. Three, there's been significant structural and cultural reform under Malhotra and general manager Ryan Johnson. And all of that and the fact there are such low expectations of them make me think this will not be a participation pin type of season. I think a bronze badge is well within their reach, although it might not look like it tonight as they start their season in Edmonton against, well, the best player in the world.
0: Oh my gosh, you've given me PTSD, reminding me of...
2: I'm sorry. I know I said flexed arm hang and I was getting the shivers myself.
0: Yeah, absolutely. So let's talk soccer instead. The head of FIFA back in the news once again.
2: Yes, Gianni Infantino's lawyers say Europe's soccer governing body has been harassing him. UEFA had made a request for evidence discovery about a World Cup private investor plan. In a court filing in southern Florida, FIFA argued that this request was made in good faith. It also notes the close proximity to the November deadline for candidates to run for FIFA president. The filing states, quote, UEFA filed this application spreading misinformation regarding Mr. Infantino. This court should reject any attempt to influence FIFA's presidential election based on these grounds, end quote. Infantino is currently running unopposed for the position. UEFA has been looking for a rival candidate. Consider these comments made by the head of UEFA, Alexander Seferin.
4: Elections are elections, and the vote is of 211 federations. Now, what I hear is that they play on arrogant Europe is against us. They have enough money, but I help the small and the poor and stuff like that. But I think someone should remind him that he is a European and that he was supported by UEFA, which he forgot.
2: Seferin says he won't run against Infantino for FIFA president, and as yet no one else has stepped forward. Candidates have until November 18th to declare their candidacy.
0: Okay, let's finish off with basketball. What are you watching as NBA training camps get underway today?
2: To see whether Kawhi Leonard is as excited to be a Raptor again on the hard court as he seems to be behind the microphone. On Media Day, Leonard spoke about being a good fit on this young, defense-first Raptors squad. He also said he has no regrets about leaving Toronto for his hometown of L.A. 7 years ago.
5: No, I really don't go back and think too much about it, because when you think the next year was COVID, and I kind of made my decision based off my family. Had a lot of older people that I was able to spend time with that passed away. And just seeing babies be born, that was all great for me. And I can't take that back. Those times cherished and be able to see family and hug them before they pass. It doesn't make me think about the basketball aspect of it too much.
2: Sounds like an older, wiser Kawhi joining the Raptors this second time around. And this time, Carolina, it was his decision as opposed to being traded to Toronto with no say in the matter 7 years ago. Kawhine and Dine is all well and good, but Raptors fans should be glad to know he's back for a championship, not food and drink for life.
0: All right. Thanks so much, Scott.
2: You bet.
0: Scott Regeer at our Daybreak Sports Desk.
6: This is Lou calling for the Prince Rupert Library to invite you to attend an author reading on Thursday, October 1st at 7 p.m. Jolene Martin came to Canada as a war resistor against the Vietnam War, moving to the Haida Gwaii in 1971, seeking community and a society whose values aligned with hers. Transplanted many years later to the Comox Valley, Jolene has gathered stories of war resistors, men and women, who moved to the west coast of BC and settled here, making many positive contributions. She will be reading from her book, War Resistors, Standing Against the Vietnam War. This will be the first stop on a tour of North Coast libraries. The post-reading discussions are always lively. 50 years since the Vietnam War ended, the topics engendered seem apropos to our times now. Please join us, 7 p.m. at the Prince Rupert Library on October 1st.
0: Thanks very much, Lou. If you want to let us know about something happening in your community, or you have a public service announcement or a community event announcement, you can do so by using your smartphone or device. 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Alternatively, you can call us on the listener line. Leave a message with your event details at 1-866-340-1932. Coming up to 6:20 now on Daybreak, and over a billion tons of food wasted in a single year. Households are driving most of that waste. As the world marks the International Day of Awareness of Food Loss and Waste, we're asking this morning, how big is Canada's share of the problem? To answer us this question and how we can prevent our own food waste, we're joined by Stuart Smythe this morning, Professor of Agricultural Economics at the University of Saskatchewan. Good morning.
7: Good morning, Carolina.
0: So there's a difference between food loss and food waste. Let's start with that. What makes the two distinct?
7: Yeah, absolutely. So food loss is defined as everything that happens in the supply chain up to the point that you and I and everybody else buys it. So this could be things that, you know, food processors, they buy too much volume. They're not able to, you know, they have a problem within the plant, and they have to dump some material into a landfill. Within the grocery stores, you know, these are things like, you know, items that hit the floor, or, you know, things that get too bruised or damaged just in shipping or in handling that aren't able to sell. So that's food loss. Food waste then is what happens within our household. So we, you know, we buy things with good expectations or plans down the road, and plans fall through, right? And so we've got too much of an item. We can't use it up in a timely fashion. So we end up having to throw that away, or, you know, leftovers that we're not able to consume. So food waste is what we all throw into our garbage cans.
0: Okay. And when you put these two together, give us a sense of the numbers. What does that combined food loss and food waste look like?
7: So there was an estimate that came out a couple of years ago that said it in Canada alone, it's as high as $60 billion a year. So that seems alarmingly high, especially when you start to consider that, you know, they indicated that as much as half of that is, you know, households needlessly throwing out safe food because a best before date is approaching or, you know, has passed. And there's no scientific rationale to those dates. They're just estimates. So simply because an item has an expiry date of today or tomorrow, it's still going to be safe to consume the day after and the day after that. So, you know, households put a lot of safe items into the garbage can needlessly because of those best before dates.
0: And how do consumer preferences affect food loss?
7: Yeah, so because consumers are indicating to retailers that, hey, you know, we want to buy things from places other than the United States right now, that lengthens our supply chains. Our ports are congested. It takes longer to get products, you know, through them. There's a shortage of skilled truck drivers in Canada, so that slows down the delivery system. And so those changing expectations mean we have to bring things from further away. And the inefficiencies in handling and transporting things right now means that, you know, many items are arrived to our grocery stores that are sort of at the end of their best availability. So, you know, I'm hearing reports of people saying that, you know, they bought things and they brought it home and it was already, you know, they cut into it and it really wasn't consumable because it had taken, you know, it was just no longer fresh.
0: Does it surprise you at all that Canadians waste so much food when there's growing concern about grocery prices?
7: Yeah, absolutely. You know, and I think this is sort of somewhat household specific, right? I can think back to, you know, when I had three teenage boys in my house. And so it was, you know, food waste was less of an issue. It was more food disappearing. So
0: right.
7: I think it's somewhat household dependent as to how much waste is going on within households and, you know, how much time they have to put towards meal preparation too.
0: I'm sure. So let's talk. I want to come back to the role of grocery stores and restaurants here in just a moment. But for us as individuals, what are some ways that we can reduce that food waste?
7: One of the great ones I've seen is from an author, and she wrote that what she had done to help with this is she schedules one meal a week where she's specifically pulling out leftovers. So it's things from the freezer compartment that she put in there 2 weeks ago, right? She said, okay, I'll bring this back, you know, in 2 weeks. And so we don't forget about those things at the back of the freezer or the back of the fridge. She's scheduling them, saying, okay, they're in there, we got to use them up. And she said she, you know, within a couple of months, she noticeably reduced the amount of food that she had to put into her garbage can.
0: Interesting. And what about strategies for grocery stores and restaurants to reduce food loss?
7: Yeah, so there's some apps coming out, right, that we can sign up to get notification of, you know, kind of, you know, if you can be here in the next really short period of time, there's an availability to get something at, you know, essentially next to cost, right, so lower than what we would normally pay. But I think we're just seeing the emergence of those. So we could see an expanded opportunity of those kind of flexible sales opportunities.
0: Professor, good to talk to you about this today. Thank you.
7: Yeah, my pleasure. Have a great rest of your day.
0: You too. Stuart Smythe is a professor in the Department of Agricultural Economics at the University of Saskatchewan, and we joined him in Saskatoon this morning. Well, the big story of the day is the expansion of LNG Canada set to begin on phase two. Carney set to highlight this historic investment. We'll have much more on this, including a conversation in the next half hour with our Ottawa watcher, Ryan Tumulty. But first, here's Paul McGowan with a look at how that's affecting the markets.
8: Good morning. We learned months ago about Meta's planned data center in Alberta. Now we're learning that there might be a hidden cost. And might is the operative word here, but a clean energy think tank in Alberta is arguing that at least in the short term, Meta's data center could drive up household energy costs. The new report from the Pembina Institute says that, yes, the data center will eventually be connected to a new power plant located right next door. But in the meantime, Meta has rights to connect to Alberta's existing grid, and that could put pressure on consumer energy prices, and never mind the other data centers that are coming online in the province as well. Now, this report from Pembina has faced pushback. Meta said in a statement to CBC that the report is based on hypotheticals, and a spokesperson for Alberta's Minister of Affordability and Utilities told CBC that the report's analysis does not reflect how Albertans pay for electricity. So there are competing narratives about how Meta's energy demand will play out, but with dozens more Canadian data centers either announced or under construction, you can bet that other provinces and other municipalities will be watching what happens. The U.S. ban on Canadian products is in effect as of today. We don't know for sure what comes next, but U.S. President Donald Trump did talk about Canada yesterday. The president was speaking at the White House and said that he believes the two countries will strike a deal. Although Trump was actually much more specific than that, he said that Canada will come to him and apologize, presumably for the retaliatory tariffs. And Trump guessed that a deal would get done in 3 to 4 weeks. Prime Minister Mark Carney did not respond to those comments, although we did hear from the Office of Trade Minister Dominic LeBlanc. His spokesperson said that they had taken note of the U.S. import ban, but that they would focus on what they can control, including diversifying Canada's partnerships abroad. It's worth noting that while Trump says a deal could come together within weeks, some experts think it could be months before Canada and the United States return to the bargaining table. Finally, a couple of headlines today about new Canadian energy projects. And let's start with what's coming today. It's expected that in Kitimat, BC, partners in the LNG Canada project will announce that they are proceeding with a $30-plus billion expansion. That's according to the Globe and Mail. The expansion would double current capacity, and at a time when global demand for the fuel is surging, it could also bring tens of billions of dollars worth of private investment to Canada. And speaking of investment, Ontario Premier Doug Ford and Alberta Premier Danielle Smith spoke together in Calgary yesterday. They talked about the proposed Northern Shield pipeline, which would connect the two provinces. And both premiers expressed hope that the pipeline could be built on an accelerated timeline, potentially within the next 4.5 years. Premier Ford also indicated that Ontario would invest public money to help get the pipeline built. Although for all of the positive feelings and projections yesterday, it is worth noting that the Northern Shield pipeline is still in the very early stages. There is no estimated cost, and there is no estimated timeline for construction. And that is your business news for now. I'm Paul McGowan.
0: Thanks, Paul. The TSX closed down 311 points yesterday at 35,489. This morning, the Canadian dollar is on the move. Right now, it's at 70.48 to the U.S. dollar. Crude oil down $2.34, trading at $90.26 U.S. a barrel. And according to BNN Bloomberg, Western Canada Select, right now up 30 cents, trading at $67.59. And we'll have much more on LNG Canada and the Phase 2 expansion in Kitimat. What that means in terms of politics and Donald Trump, the U.S.-Canada trade war, that conversation coming up in the next half hour with our Ottawa watcher, Ryan Tumulty, as well after the Daybreak News, preserving Indigenous knowledge in written form. A new book shares stories and lived experiences of Carrier and Sicani elders.
1: This is CBC News. It's plus 2 degrees in Prince George, 6 in Fort St. John, and 9 degrees in Prince Rupert. Good morning, I'm Bill Fee. LNG Canada says it will proceed with phase two of its liquefied natural gas export terminal in Kitimat. The expansion will double LNG Canada's capacity to 28 million tons per year. LNG Canada CEO Chris Cooper says the project will create thousands of jobs and further strengthen Canada's role as a trusted energy partner. The first phase of the project started shipping liquefied natural gas last year. LNG Canada is a joint venture between Shell and Malaysia's Petronas, PetroChina, Japan's Mitsubishi Corp, and South Korea's KOGAS. Phase two of the terminal is one of the five initial projects that was referred to Ottawa's major projects office last year. Prime Minister Mark Carney is scheduled to talk more about the project at an address in Vancouver later this morning. This afternoon, the owner of an Indigenous craft shop in Kamloops is bringing the community together to show solidarity after a white supremacist group turned up on the Kamloops land early Sunday morning. CBC's Shelley Joyce has the story.
9: So we are five Indigenous women who are saying no to hate and racism that does not belong here on Secwepemc Ulu.
10: Ashley Michelle describes this afternoon's event as a peaceful gathering where community can come together to drum and sing.
9: To cleanse the area of any hate and disrespect that was...
10: Photos on social media of around 30 members of a group called Second Sons Canada, a known white nationalist group, spread quickly Sunday morning throughout the community. John Hammond lives across the street from the Cenotaph, downtown, where he says a similar group of men, dressed all in black with white face coverings, marched around the monument shoulder to shoulder while flying two drones overhead.
11: Creepy was the word we used, yes.
12: This is not something I want to see in my neighborhood, in my city, in my country.
10: Today's drum gathering will be held at the Chief Louis parking lot between 4 and 6. Kamloops RCMP are asking anyone with photos or video of the Sunday incidents to call them. Shelley Joyce, CBC News, Kamloops.
1: Fundraisers in Northeast BC say they've hit their $3 million mark for a new MRI for Dawson Creek. The Dawson Creek and District Hospital Foundation says it will be the first publicly funded MRI for the surrounding region. Kate Hansen is the executive director. She says the new MRI will have benefits right across northern British Columbia.
13: We know it will reduce the wait times in Fort St. John, which will reduce the wait times in Prince George, and means people don't have to travel. Even, you know, like 45 minutes when it's life or death is not great. You want to be able to have that service where you live.
1: The new MRI machine will be installed in the city's new hospital set to open next year. Northern Health has committed $1.5 million for its annual operation. BC wineries are facing a new trade barrier today as a U.S. ban on Canadian alcohol imports takes effect. As Brady Strachan reports, winemakers say their biggest fight may actually be right here home.
14: For Lightning Rock Winery in Summerland, losing access to the U.S. market comes at a steep cost. Owner Ron Kubek.
15: That'd be $150,000, $200,000. For a small winery like us, that's a big hit.
14: On top of that, Kubek says winemakers are getting hit by Ottawa's retaliatory tariffs on American imports. Everything from tractor parts to glass bottles is getting more expensive.
15: Counter tariffs are not hurting the American producer. They're hurting the Canadian business and the Canadian consumer.
14: Industry leaders note the U.S. is not a primary market for BC wine. Wine Growers BC CEO Jeff Gunyard says other provinces like Ontario export far more.
16: BC exports maybe $1 million or so dollars a year. Now, if that's your $1 million or a few hundred thousand dollars of your business, that can have a massive impact.
14: Producers say an even bigger headache is longstanding interprovincial trade barriers. Kubik says opening up domestic trade would do far more for local winemakers than resolving the trade war with the U.S. Brady Strachan, CBC News, Summerland.
1: A recent poll found that nearly 87% of Canadians support Indigenous wildfire management practices. A survey by Indigenous Leadership Initiative explored top concerns from the public about the country's wildfire response. Amy Cardinal Christensen with the ILI says the public's resounding support is a positive sign, but there are still barriers. She says Indigenous-led practices go beyond just cultural burning and cover the entire gamut, surviving fire.
17: So a lot of times people think it only means cultural burning practices, but really it's about much more than that, like firefighting response, about recovery post-fires, about, you know, evacuation planning, emergency planning, about fire smart activities. It's really the whole gamut of like how we survive with fire.
1: She says BC should focus on year-round wildfire management rather than treating it as a summer response issue. It is 6:35. That is the CBC News from Prince George.
0: Thank you very much, Bill Fee, at the Daybreak News Desk. We'll have more on the Phase 2 expansion of LNG Canada. The announcement comes along with a whole slate of Canadian products now officially banned from the United States: alcohol, molasses, dairy products, motorcycles. We're going to talk all about the politics of this and industrial development with Ryan Tumulty, political reporter with the Toronto Star, in just a few moments. As well, a new book that preserves Indigenous knowledge is out. It shares stories and lived experiences of the Carrier and Sakani elders. We'll have more on that coming up in this half hour as well. Plus, on trivia, we're asking you questions about seniors. This week, our theme around National Seniors Day. Our quiz master, Sumi Raghu, standing by, will be giving away a mug at the end of the week. First, though, we should take a look at the roads this morning. How are things looking today?
1: Yeah, fairly clear sailing out there this morning. We do have some reports of muddy sections. That is on the Telegraph Creek Road between Deese Lake and Telegraph Creek this morning. Otherwise, not looking too bad. Marine weather, fairly good as well. Wind will be southwest today to 20 knots, seas to 3 meters. BC Ferries, no major issues. There is a revised schedule for the Skidigit Halliford Bay routes. That is for today and tomorrow. So do check with BC Ferries for details there. Hydro, we do have about 500 customers or so without power in the Salmon Valley area north of Prince George this morning. Cause is under investigation. BC Hydro says a crew is on its way. As far as ER closures go, both the Fort Nelson and Fort St. James emergency departments are closed currently. They are both expected to reopen at 8 o'clock this morning.
0: Thanks very much, Bill. And if you encounter something in your community, for instance, like a road closure or something else, you can always text to let us know as well. If you can do so safely, text us 250-981-7538 if you want to tell us what you had for breakfast or how you take your coffee. We love to see your texts. Again, 250-981-7538. I've got a look here at current weather conditions around the region, starting in Prince George. Clear skies and 2 degrees at the airport. Quesnel 2 as well. Prince Rupert, a cloudy morning, 9 degrees at the airport. Looks like 8 degrees in Masset on Haida Gwaii, 10 in Sandspit. Along the central coast, cloudy, 9 degrees. 9 degrees at the Bellacoola Airport with mist. And it's a mostly cloudy morning for Terrace, for Kitimat, for Stewart, 8 degrees. Smithers plus 1, Burns Lake minus 1, Mackenzie 2 degrees. And looking mostly cloudy for Fort St. John and Dawson Creek right now, 6 degrees at both of those airports. Chetwynd mainly clear and 6. Fort Nelson mainly clear and 5. Deese Lake is reporting light rain right now and plus 1 degrees.
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0: Thanks so much, Bim. As of early this morning, a whole slate of Canadian products are now banned from the United States. Alcohol, molasses, a number of dairy products, even motorcycles. When asked about it yesterday, the U.S. president put the blame squarely on Canada.
1: Well, they want to have a deal with us. They call us all the time. The problem is that they've treated the United States very unfairly. They have been one of the worst countries in the entire world. You know, we get along with China, we get along with people, and we make good deals, but Canada's been really very difficult to deal with, actually.
0: Well, here in Canada, of course, the perspective is quite different. As politicians in Ottawa and across the country reckon with how to handle the trade dispute, Ryan Tumulty is a political reporter with the Toronto Star and joins me with more this morning. Hello.
2: Good morning.
0: Let's start with the announcement. Unexpected, but it still came late yesterday that LNG Canada will proceed with phase two. This is pretty significant in terms of Carney's plans to revitalize and diversify the economy. What's your take?
2: Yeah, you know, I think this was a project a lot of people were hoping on. You know, when the Carney government was elected, it was already well down the sort of regulatory path. And so, you know, people who are hoping, certainly people in the Carney government who are expecting to see major projects move forward, were hoping this one would be one of the first. So, you know, I think the Carney government is going to be excited about this. I think the Prime Minister is going to be at the announcement, the sort of formal announcement of this. But yeah, it's a major project. You know, LNG Canada Phase 1 was the largest private sector investment ever made in Canada. And phase two was a little smaller in terms of cost, but not a lot. It's still a major investment. And, you know, I think the Carney government is going to point to this as a sign that their plans are working.
0: Yeah. And it happens with the timing as of early this morning, all of those Canadian products now banned from the United States. I want to touch briefly on the statement we heard there from Trump. How does an announcement like this, I guess, soften the blow?
2: I mean, listen, an announcement like this is great, but it doesn't really, you know, it doesn't transfer over. There are, you know, you're not going to move people from alcohol production lines over to, you know, the LNG Canada Phase 2 plan. That's just not going to work. These are pretty significant industries. So this is going to be a big, certainly, concern. I'm interested in the way that the Carney government is handling it so far, with seems to be with little sort of fuss and fanfare and no kind of last minute flurry of negotiations. But it is certainly a big escalation in the trade war. You know, previously we've seen tariffs on products, and in some cases tariffs so large that they make it impossible to sell into the U.S.

0: a lot of support from Canadians right now on this front. Canadians, generally speaking, do not want to see the government cave and to give the Trump administration what it wants. I would say they're very opposed to that idea. That said, that might change as those layoffs or, consumer prices start to rise. So there's going to be a lot happening there. I think there's a lot a potential opportunity for the Canadian public opinion to shift. But I would say you also have to watch the American public opinion. Mm-hmm. They were not warm to this trade war before. Even a significant chunk of the president's supporters don't understand why he is picking a fight with Canada. And I'll say, one interesting tidbit that I've learned is Crown Royal, Canadian whiskey made right here in Canada, is the number one seller in Texas of all places. So, how are Americans going to respond when some of their Canadian products that they like start disappearing from the shelves? I think that's going to be really telling, and I think it may have an influence on the president.
1: Yeah, it's interesting because we have a snap election call here in BC. In fact, we had the NDP leader David Eby join us on Daybreak from right here in Prince Rupert yesterday. He has talked about Trump repeatedly, the impact of these tariffs, the ongoing trade war. We also have this coming from the Quebec election, warnings about American interference. How do you think all of this is affecting provincial politics?
0: Yeah, it's definitely having an influence. And the BC and Quebec elections are not the first. We heard talk like this when Ontario Premier Doug Ford went to the polls early last year. He really focused the campaign on Trump. In the Quebec example, the PQ leader, the Parti Québécois leader, has been promising to hold a referendum for the last 2 years and was leading in support throughout all of that. Then all of this trade war began, and you saw the appetite for that diminish. And the PQ leader actually came out early in the election, or before the election even, and said, I'm not going to hold that referendum until Trump leaves office. So you can see it really shaping how people respond. There is a moment here that's having a broader influence, and I think you're going to see politicians at every level respond to that until that problem goes away.
1: Yeah. What else are you going to be watching for this week?
0: Yeah, we talked about the LNG Canada decision. Mm-hmm. That's a big energy announcement, but there's another one looming there as well, which is the Alberta pipeline announcement. That West Coast pipeline, the government has until Thursday to decide whether or not to designate it as a project of national interest. And I think a lot of people are going to be watching that one. Obviously, it's going to have an impact on BC provincial politics. Going to have a big impact on the Alberta referendum, and it's going to, of course, have an impact on our energy industry and our climate change goals. So lots of people are going to be watching that one for sure.
1: Yeah, great to talk to you about all of this today, Ryan. Thank you.
0: All right, thanks, Carolina.
1: Ryan Tumulty is a political reporter with the Toronto Star, and we reached him in Ottawa.
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1: And you're also listening to us on the territory of the Great Lakes, Prince George, 91.5 FM. Well, a new book aims to preserve Indigenous knowledge in written form for future generations. Barbie Scaling is a cultural advisor with the Carrier Sicani Family Services. That's the organization behind the book, and joins us this morning from Prince George. Barbie, hi there.
3: Hi, good morning.
1: Thank you very much for joining us today. Can you start with the name of this book?
3: The name of this book is Strength for All.
1: And tell me a little bit about why the book has been called this.
3: Why the book has been called Strength for All is how we come together and how we're sharing our stories that need to be published, because we were an oral. All our stories, our myths, legends were all done orally, and we never had not very many books document document

0: perfect as this one here.
1: Yeah, and I was struck looking at the book how these are stories that are gathered from so many communities across the territory. What was it like to be a part of that?
0: As a cultural advisor, I've been involved with Carers County for over 19 years. So I was a part of the initial Elder Suicide Prevention Program. This started way back in 2007. Sorry, I was just putting my puppy out. So I was part of the initial Elder Suicide Prevention Project that led to the creation of this book. I also have been part of interviewing elders over the years and helping to translate their stories as I speak another of them, because I am a fluent speaker in our carrier language. And so also I've been part of Carers County Elder Mentorship Program, where elders mentor youth. I'm very connected to the member nation, and I'm very close to all the elders featured in this book. So yeah. I'm very excited.
1: Absolutely. And when you talk about the fact, in some ways you're the conduit, the glue that allows these oral stories to live in the books. How has being a part of that, having these conversations, sharing these stories with elders and translating them, how has that changed you?
0: It really inspires me to share my own stories as well to my grandchildren. Any teaching moment is so important for me. I know my grandchildren would say, "Grandma, we heard that story already," but this is something I learned from my grandma. She would repeat the stories, and so now I remember it.
1: So repetition.
0: So why this is so important to me is that I hope it inspires more elders to share our stories and document them. I hope our young ones can read it and take the words to heart. So when you think you can't cope with life anymore, you can read these stories and they can give you hope, because the elders have lived through so much and have so much wisdom for us. It's a beautiful history.
1: That is quite remarkable. And we do have a copy of the book to give away. If our listeners, our audience, want to try to win a copy of this book, we're just asking them to send us an email this morning to daybreaknorth@cbc.ca and type strength as a subject line. And I'd love to talk to you a bit about strength and stories. You talked about the hope. How do you think that these stories can strengthen the community?
0: Because when we listen to the stories, and we're losing a lot of elders, so it's important to have these stories for future generations. Because I'm very happy that we have these stories from our elders, the past and the present. So when I read the stories, I think, you know, we think of the best practices that's been transferred down the line around our life skills. And if we share these and share our lived experiences, the oral history has so much to teach us about harvesting, technical skills, care of children, food, land, and medicine, stewardship, clans that are following our mother's lineage. This is a beautiful beginning to have all of this documented.
1: Barbie, congratulations on the book and all of the work that you and so many others put into the creation of. It's really nice to be able to talk to you about it today.
0: Well, thank you for this, because, you know, it's a beautiful beginning, a way to have this as a shared tool of learning about our culture, both for our nation members and also for our non-Indigenous partners.
1: Barbie, really nice to meet you today. Thank you.
0: Oh, you're most welcome. Thank you for having me.
1: That's Barbie Scaling, a cultural advisor with the Carrier-Sicani Family Services. We reached her in Prince George this morning. And as I mentioned, we have a copy of the book to give away. Just send us an email this morning, daybreaknorth@cbc.ca. Use the subject line, strength. Daybreak North at cbc.ca, and we will announce the winner of the book very shortly. We've got another opportunity for you to win this week. We've got trivia coming up here on CBC Radio 1. As always, we give away a mug at the end of the week. We've made it tougher by introducing our text line, 250-981-7538. That means you've got two ways to play now. 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I should say we are not on the radio tomorrow for the National Day of Truth and Reconciliation. We will have provincial programming, so it's a four-day week to get into trivia. Once again, 250-981-7538 to text us the answer. 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Our theme this week is around National Seniors Day. Our quiz Master Sumi Raghu brings us this week's trivia dedicated to our lovely seniors. Good morning, Sumi.
2: Good morning, Carolina.
1: And I have a feeling that you are about to make the rest of us feel very lazy.
2: Oh, yeah. Let me ask you this. Have you ever ran a marathon before?
1: No, never. Have you?
2: No, but it's not too late. Sometimes the biggest achievements come much later in life. This next one is for anyone who thinks you have to be young to set a new athletic record. Canadian runner Ed Whitlock was still competing at the age of 73 years old. He became the first person over 70 to run a marathon in under 3 hours.
1: Wow, under 3 hours? That seems impressive regardless of the age.
2: Yeah, and I can't even make it up the stairs without losing my breath. So here's today's question. Ed Whitlock set that record while running which famous Canadian marathon?
1: Okay, today's question, what famous marathon did Ed Whitlock set the record for? If you think you know, you could win a Daybreak mug. You can email your guest, daybreaknorth@cbc.ca, or text us, the new text number, 250-981-7538. Along with your answer, please include your name and where you live. And while you do, here's Ahead by a Century. This is The Tragically Hip.

0: I'm Carolina DeReich in Prince Rupert with Bill Fee at the Daybreak News Desk. Good morning, Bill.
1: Good morning, Carolina. LNG Canada says its multi-billion dollar Phase 2 expansion in Kitimat will go ahead. It's a move that could double exports of LNG from the facility to overseas markets. And fundraisers in Northeast BC say they've hit a $3 million goal for a new MRI machine for Dawson Creek. We'll have details coming up.
0: Thank you very much. And a lot of announcements coming our way. Yesterday as well, the BC Conservatives promised to triple LNG production. NDP promising to double critical mineral exports. We'll take a look at some of those announcements and reaction to it ahead in this first half, or rather this 7 o'clock half hour of Daybreak. As well, we've got some tickets to give away. It's Ticket Tuesday. We have tickets to see the Quesnel River Rush playing on October the 9th, I believe. Yes, their next home game, Friday, October 9th against Osuyus. We'll hear from the head coach and general manager in about 5 minutes here on the program. If you would like to try to win those tickets to see the Quesnel River Rush play against Osuyus, text us this morning, 250-981-7538. Just include your first name and your location. If you want to email us, you can email daybreaknorth@cbc.ca and use the subject line hockey tickets. Right now, let's take a look at the weather in current conditions. Let's start in Quesnel, home of the Quesnel River Rush. It is a just plus one right now. Same story in Prince George. Clear skies, plus one. Prince Rupert, cloudy at the airport and 9 degrees. And in the Peace, Fort St. John, partly cloudy this morning. Right now, 5 degrees in Fort St. John. Are things going to warm up at all today, Bill?
1: Well, it depends on your version of warm for this time of year. Yeah, I would say so. Prince George, the Robson Valley, Quesnel, and west of Smithers. Sun and cloud, 30% chance of showers. And yeah, kind of a balmy fall high of 13 degrees. Clearing across the Peace and Fort Nelson, they'll get up to 14 for the high today. Far northwest, some wet flurries changing to showers. Should get up to around 9 degrees. Showers starting this morning across coastal inland areas, the north coast and Haida Gwaii. Highs reaching 13. Also a high of 13 across the Bella Coola Valley. There will be clouds and a chance of showers by this afternoon.
0: Thanks very much, Bill. It is 7:12 now on Daybreak, and energy policy is front and center in the provincial election campaign right now. BC Conservatives promising to triple LNG production. NDP promising to double critical mineral exports. The latter announcement happened at the Port of Prince Rupert yesterday alongside the city's mayor, Herb Pond. Mayor Pond was asked, does former Premier Christy Clark of the BC Liberals deserve credit for kickstarting the LNG industry, or is David Eby right to take credit through the NDP?
2: As mayor, I get to complete a lot of projects that somebody else did some early work on, and I get to stand and take credit for that, and I like to give credit where credit is due. So on LNG, I think Christy did some significant work in the beginning to get LNG going, but I credit David Eby for closing the deal and getting that industry really flourishing in British Columbia. I happen to support it strongly. Even though we don't have an LNG project here in Prince Rupert, it's making a big difference in the Northwest. It's making a big difference in British Columbia. Thank you.
0: That's Prince Rupert Mayor Herb Pond. Stuart Muir had similar cross-party praise for the energy announcements. He is head of the industry advocacy group ResourceWorks. While he was glad to hear of expansion plans, he said the devil is in the details.
3: Well, it's that P word again, permitting times, because if you look at what happened when BC was first talking about LNG, and that's now, say, 15 years ago, the U.S. was starting to talk about LNG. And the difference is that the U.S. went from nothing to being the world's greatest, biggest exporter of natural gas, of LNG, in a few short years. And they did that by permitting projects very quickly. They've built their projects in I would estimate half the time that is taken here to build our projects, and permits. So if that can be resolved, we've got the geographic issue solved. We've got the gas. You know, one thing I think is really important to just emphasize this, because when we talk about LNG projects, so I've heard Premier Eby talk about the six LNG projects, but I don't hear the Premier talking about all the work that's being done to get the gas flowing to put into the pipes that become the LNG, because without that, you don't have any LNG. And that's really where the you know, some of the gnarliest problems are in getting the drilling, essentially, that needs to happen to work with the First Nations that have rights and are on the land base where that gas is located, and lift all boats through the economic potential, which will generate royalties to the province, which if you look at the fiscal, I mean, it's a pretty dire situation. I mean, there's no two ways about it that that the BC financial books are not what anyone would envy. And so in the very large opportunities of LNG, that really is one of the only things that we can do as a province to get us back on track.
0: Stuart Muir of the industry advocacy group ResourceWorks. Sonia Furstenow has a different perspective. She's the former leader of the BC Green Party. She says she doesn't buy the argument that extracting resources is the only way to create jobs in this province.
4: I think when you look at, these are the questions that have to be asked. But when you look at how much public investment has gone into these industries, you could ask the question, what if that public investment had gone into, you know, creating BC as a true green energy superpower? What if we'd had, you know, significant amounts of clean energy that could drive other industries in the province, manufacturing, for example, or industries that really create longer term jobs? Where would we be now? And I think the one thing that I really appreciate that came out with the Clean BC review was the proposal that there be a citizens' assembly on a sustainable economy for British Columbia and really bring the public into this discussion.
0: Former BC Green Party leader Sonia Furstenow. In an hour, we'll speak to the current leader of that party, Emily Lowen, making her first pitch to voters against a backdrop of big resource promises. In the meantime, you can let us know your thoughts. Text us this morning, 250-981-7538. And keep that text number handy because we're also giving tickets to the Quesnel River Rush Junior A hockey game on Friday, October 9th against Osoyoos. That is the River Rush's next home game. If you want to try to win some of those tickets, text us this morning, 250-981-7538. We've got two pairs of tickets to give away. You can also email daybreaknorth@cbc.ca. Just use the subject line hockey tickets. If you're texting, please include your name and your community. In the meantime, let's go to West Fraser Centre in Quesnel, 90.9 FM, where there is quite a buzz around the rink these days with the brand new Junior Hockey League. It's called the BC Hockey Conference, and we're a few weeks into the first ever season. The Quesnel River Rush have already been giving their fans some thrills. With more, I've got Colby Wagger on the line, new head coach and general manager of the River Rush. Good morning, Colby.
5: Good morning. How are you?
0: I'm great. What's it been like to have this level of hockey in Quesnel?
5: Oh, it's been interesting. It's been a very busy, busy few months. Exciting hockey. It's been a thrill.
0: Yeah, this is a brand new league, we should say. There's 22 teams from around the province. In simple terms, what's the story behind its formation?
5: The formation was based off of the KIJHL, which was a long-standing Junior B league in BC. And then they took the last 3 years and transformed themselves through Hockey Canada and Hockey BC into the new BCHC, which is now Junior A Tier 1.
0: Okay, so for somebody who doesn't understand hockey, that is myself, how does this league differ from what is already in the region?
5: Well, there hasn't been any Junior A in BC since the BCHL left and went non-sanctioned. So there hasn't been any team then in BC to represent BC in the Centennial Cup. So all the top Junior A teams, whoever wins their respected leagues, comes together at the end of the year and has a big tournament there. And then best team in Canada for Junior A. So there hasn't been one since that happened. So that was part of the reasoning behind, I'm assuming, behind forming this league and also the development of young athletes.
0: Yeah, and so you, the record so far for the Quesnel River Rush, pretty exciting. Two shootouts, an overtime game on Saturday. Your team beat Nelson 5-4, lost to Kamloops 8-4 on Sunday. What's the atmosphere been like in the rink and around the town?
5: It's been really good. You know, there's a lot of support here. the people of Quesnel, it's a hockey rich town, right? So it's pretty interesting to see, you know, we get 700 people in there. It's it gets pretty loud, and they've definitely been exciting games. Exciting to watch, terrible for a coach to give you a heart attack. But other than that, it's been interesting. Yeah, definitely. Atmosphere is really good.
0: What do you have to tell yourself when you're feeling that anxiety?
5: You know what? This is this is my 10th year into this. Not with Quesnel, obviously, but 10 years doing it. You just kind of roll with the punches and try to stay as positive as you can on the bench. Keep the fellas positive and just keep pushing away. And I don't know. I'm pretty mellow, so I don't get too worked up. I mean, you get pretty excited. There's no doubt in your mind, but. Yeah, you just try to get her done.
0: Yeah, you know, I want to touch briefly on having this Junior A team again in the Quesnel area. I mean, obviously, it's a boon to hockey fans and the community, but what about for other players from around Northern BC? What kind of opportunity does this present?
5: Well, that's the biggest thing is the development of younger players. Is the idea behind, I'm assuming, was part of the major idea behind the BCHC forming and going through these steps. I'm only speaking from my knowledge, but I mean, we had, I think, 4 15-year-olds, some 16-year-olds, some 17-year-olds, all come and play for exhibition. Local boys from Quesnel, local from Prince George, even as far stretches as north as to Dawson Creek, to my connections up there, to have guys come down. So it's exciting to be able to have those younger players here and try to help develop them. Maybe they're not quite ready yet, but they will be. Having this Junior A program here in Quesnel allows you to have the opportunity for kids to get to come out and play and say, you know what, I do want to play at home. I want to stay at home. I don't want to go anywhere. It's always been a battle that we've always, doesn't matter what small community, northern communities you live in, it's always a battle trying to keep kids home. Mm-hmm. I think this will definitely help.
0: Colby, before we wrap up, I hear that you also have been getting a lot of attention for your game day wardrobes. What's the story there?
5: Oh, I've always been one that likes to, I guess, dress differently. I have pink suits and purple suits, and I have all sorts of different color suits. It's just something that I've always done right from the very first day that I stepped onto a bench. I think that, you know, coaches should be wearing suits and think it's, shows respect. Now I don't know if the purple and pink ones do, but people seem to really like them. So I just enjoy doing it. It's the boys think it's funny. They like it. They think it's what they call it. They got lots of sty, coach. So I just try to keep them laughing and keep them loose. And if that's something that helps out, it's something I just do.
0: Yeah. You're heading out for the first road trip, playing Friday in Kimberley, Saturday in Fernie, Sunday in Columbia Valley. What suits are you going to pack with you?
5: You know what? That's a good question. Going out of town, you're out of your comfort zone, so I'm not quite sure yet.
0: Maybe not the pink.
5: I'll have something. I don't know. It always leads to a good conversation, that's for sure.
0: Well, best of luck, and we'll give away these tickets for the next home game, which is Friday, October 9th, the Quesnel River Rush against Osoyoos. Really nice to connect with you today, Colby. Thanks so much.
5: Thank you very much for your time.
0: Colby Wagger, head coach and general manager of the Quesnel River Rush Junior A hockey team. As I mentioned, we have two pairs of tickets to give away to the River Rush's next home game. That's on Friday, October 9th. For your chance to win, you can email daybreaknorth@cbc.ca, use the subject line hockey tickets, or text us 250-981-7538. 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It's coming up to 7:25 now on Daybreak, and the 2026 Canadian Songwriters Hall of Fame induction ceremony took place over the weekend. This year's inductees, Feist, The Tragically Hip, Rock Voisine, Mike Reno, and Paul Dean were also inducted. You might know them better as the members of the Calgary rock band Loverboy. Here is their classic hit. This is Working for the Weekend.

0: Drinking for the Weekend by Loverboy, Mike Reno, Paul Dean, two of the newest inductees into the Canadian Songwriters Hall of Fame.
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0: Thanks so much for the invitation. We're coming up to the Daybreak News at 7:30. After that, CBC has new details about a suspect in an extortion-related shooting at a Surrey radio station last fall. Our CBC reporter Jason Proctor will be here with that story. Plus, on the playlist, another EU song from our listeners. That's coming up after the Daybreak News.
2: This is CBC News. It's plus 1 degree in Prince George, plus 5 in Fort St. John, and 10 degrees in Prince Rupert. Good morning, I'm Bill Fee. LNG Canada says it is going ahead with phase 2 of its liquefied natural gas export terminal in Kitimat. Prime Minister Mark Carney is expected to make the announcement this morning in Vancouver. Jessica Chung has more details.
3: The Prime Minister's office is calling today's announcement a historic investment in Canada's energy industries. Phase 2 of the LNG expansion was referred to the Major Projects Office last year, and now LNG Canada is confirming it's going forward. The company says the project would double exports of liquefied natural gas to overseas markets, create jobs, and strengthen Canada's role as a trusted energy partner. Stuart Muir is the CEO of Resource Works. He says the deal has been in the works for years.
4: It is what will make that whole LNG project in Kitimat the economic scale that it needs to be a globally significant project at that level.
3: Now, there's concern from critics and environmentalists over a spike in emissions from natural gas production. NDP leader David Eby and BC Conservative leader Lauren Dirksen both support the project. Jessica Chung, CBC News, Vancouver.
2: A recent white nationalist gathering in Kamloops is drawing strong reaction from the Indigenous community ahead of the National Day for Truth and Reconciliation. 20 to 30 members of the group Second Sons gathered on the Tkamloops Tshkwepmuk Reserve dressed in black with white face masks. Mary Teegee is an Indigenous documentary filmmaker. She says the act was sickening and exemplifies the state of the world that is perpetuating racism.
5: It exemplifies, really what's going on in the world. We see that too at the south of the border where, the MAGA movement and the Trumpism, ICE, like all of these things this is just another example of that hatred.
2: RCMP say they are taking the matter seriously and will continue to engage the group as part of its investigation. Meantime, the owner of an Indigenous craft shop in Kamloops is gathering community this afternoon to show solidarity. Ashley Michelle describes today's event as peaceful. It's a gathering where community can come together to drum and sing and to cleanse the area of any hate and disrespect.
6: I was in complete shock when this happened. I can't believe this is a real situation and world that we're living in. I only want better for my daughter and the generations to come. And this is the truth. This is the reality of what us Indigenous people are currently living through on an everyday basis.
2: Today's drum gathering will be held at the Chief Louis parking lot between 4 and 6 in Kamloops. Push for a new public MRI service in northeastern BC has reached a milestone. CBC's Matt Preprost has details.
7: I never had any doubt the community in the region would achieve this goal.
8: Kate Hannon is executive director of the Dawson Creek Hospital Foundation. In less than a year, it's raised $3 million toward an MRI machine for the city's new hospital. Hannon says it'll be the first publicly funded MRI in the South Peace region.
7: So right now, folks aren't able to get into the private MRI, and they are traveling either to Fort St. John or Prince George.
8: Hannon says a public MRI will take pressure off those communities. She says about one in four patients using and waiting for services in Fort St. John are from the Dawson Creek area.
7: That's a quarter of their capacity. That's a lot. It will reduce wait times and it will reduce travel times.
8: Dawson Creek's new hospital is scheduled to open in spring 2027. Northern Health has committed $4 million to build a specialized MRI unit and $1.5 million a year for staffing and maintenance. Matt Preprost, CBC News, Fort St. John.
2: BC wineries are facing a new trade barrier today as the U.S. ban on Canadian alcohol officially takes effect. Industry leaders note the U.S. isn't the primary market for BC wine, leaving the province more sheltered than winemakers in Ontario. Still, individual producers like Lightning Rock Winery in Summerland face significant financial hits. Owner Ron Kubek.
9: Well, we were shipping a pallet every couple months down there, so that stopped it. That'd be $150,000, $200,000. You know, for the big wineries, that's a day. For us, that's a lot.
2: On top of losing export sales, Quebec says winemakers are feeling the pinch of Ottawa's retaliatory tariffs on U.S. products. Everything from tractor parts to glass wine bottles is now more expensive. Apparently, a giant orange shirt will be placed on Mr. PG today. Prince George's mascot is wearing the item for the first time to mark the National Day for Truth and Reconciliation. The initiative comes from the Kleitli-Tene First Nation and the Prince George Urban Indigenous Coalition. It is 7:35. That is the CBC News from Prince George.
10: Thanks very much, Bill. And you mentioned in your newscast how people are coming together in Kamloops following an incident that saw members of a white nationalist group in the city. We'll have more on that in this half hour of the program. And we'll hear about an event also being organized on Wednesday, just west of Terrace by Kitsum Kalem. That is coming up here on CBC Radio 1 in this half hour as well. What is Hood 420? CBC News has new details about a gang linked to Lawrence Bishnoi and the involvement of one of its members at a shooting last year at a Surrey radio station. We've got that with our CBC reporter Jason Proctor in just a few moments. First, though, Bill, how are things looking on the roads?
2: Road-wise, this morning, we do have some muddy sections reported. That is for Telegraph.
10: All that rain?
2: Route. Yeah, I think, rain all over the place. So muddy sections there, that is specifically for Telegraph Creek Road. But I imagine there's still some holes filled with water if you're driving in northern BC this morning. Also, watch out for some fog patches on Highway 16 between Six Mile Hill Brake Check, about 9 miles east of Topley, and Center Street in Burns Lake. Some fog being reported in those areas. Highway 16 from Burns Lake to Priestley Hill, and Highway 35 out towards Francois Lake as well. Fog patches and limited visibility in those areas as well. Marine weather forecast, not looking too bad this morning. Wind southwest to 20 knots today, seas to 3 meters. We do have a revised schedule for the Skidigit-Alliford Bay ferry route this morning. That is for today and tomorrow, so check with BC Ferries if you have any more need for details there. BC Hydro, we still do have about 480 or so customers without power north of Prince George, particularly in the Salmon Valley area. BC Hydro crews on scene. They are estimating power should be back on in the next few minutes. 7:45 is what their estimate this morning is. And south of Prince George, in around the Quesnel area, we do have about 30 people without power. That is due to bird contacting lines there. Mm-hmm. Northern ER closures, both the Fort Nelson and the Fort St. James ER departments were closed overnight. They are expected to reopen, both of them, at 8 this morning.
10: All right. Thanks very much. And we are getting to that time of the year when it's certainly cool to start the day. So if you don't have any electricity, you might be feeling that this morning in Prince George. It's clear, plus one. Quesnel also plus one. Smithers at 1 degree. Mackenzie, 1 degree. Dease Lake also at 1 degree this morning. Warmer in Prince Rupert with light rain falling at the airport and 10 degrees. Terrace, Kitimat, mostly cloudy and 8 degrees. And right now across the piece, partly cloudy in Fort St. John and Dawson Creek, 5 degrees. Mainly clear in Chetwynd and Fort Nelson, right now 5 degrees. It's 22 minutes here before 8 o'clock, and 1 year ago, extortionists fired a hail of bullets into the office of Surrey BC's Radio Swift 1200 AM. this high-profile incident stood out, even against the backdrop of shootings, arsons, and threats that have plagued South Asian communities across Canada for the past 2 years. No one has ever been charged in connection with the Radio Swift 1200 shooting, but on this anniversary, CBC News is reporting new information about the case and the chief suspect's connections to the Bishnoi gang. CBC reporter Jason Proctor is looking into it and joins me this morning on Daybreak. Hi, Jason. Welcome back.
11: Hello, Carolina. Carolina, thanks.
10: Just a reminder, what happened last September?
11: Yeah, so basically, Radio Swift is a station that launched in July 2025, a few months before this shooting. And actually, one of their high-profile hosts, Ginny Sims, is probably known to some of your audience. So she's a former NDP MLA and MP. She's been outspoken about, you know, this sort of wave of shootings, arsons, and threats. And, you know, the station she works for was shot up at about 9 p.m., as you say, 1 year ago today, September 29, 2025. And yeah, I was actually in the offices a couple of months ago. You could still see the bullet holes. So recently, though, I obtained some Immigration and Refugee Board documents that talk about the shooting, and specifically this chief suspect, who's a guy named Ravinder Singh.
10: Okay, what are the documents, and who is Ravinder Singh?
11: Yeah, so these are transcripts of detention and admissibility hearings. And Ravinder Singh is about 25, 26 years old, came to Canada in August 2019 on a study permit, later got a work permit to work at a Surrey wall and ceiling company. And this July, he was found inadmissible for organized criminality. And it's kind of a complex story here because police have allegedly traced his involvement through, you know, phone, video, and other evidence to multiple shootings in Surrey, Northern Alberta, and Southern Ontario. And it's in Southern Ontario where he first kind of comes onto the police radar following shootings and extortion demands in Caledon and Brampton. And the evidence in those cases suggests the shooters were in contact with, you know, someone who provided them addresses and information about targets, a guy known to them as Coach.
10: Okay, how do people make the connection between Coach and Ravinder Singh?
11: Yeah, so this kind of comes courtesy of the RCMP in Parkland, Alberta, which is about 75 kilometers west of Edmonton. And the owner of a tire shop there had been the victim of a series of shootings at both his home and businesses, followed by demands for $2 million. So police had a suspected shooter in that case, this guy named Jagdeep Singh, and they follow him to Red Deer, where he meets up with our suspect, Ravinder Singh. And so police find a gun in the car Ravinder Singh was driving at that time that's allegedly linked to about 7 extortion cases. They also search his phone, though, and that's where they find messages between Ravinder Singh and the suspect in the Ontario shootings, who called Ravinder Singh Coach.
10: Oh, interesting. Okay. And where does the attack on the radio station come in?
11: Yeah, so, I mean, you know, it's sort of a bit of a, as I say, kind of a all over the place kind of story, because and an interesting side note about this Jagdeep Singh, the guy I just mentioned, who Ravinder Singh had been meeting, he's since been charged with extortion related shootings in Surrey as well as those in Alberta, but he's currently, you know, wanted on this Canada wide arrest warrant because he managed to escape custody. And these documents provide detail about that escape, suggesting Jagdeep Singh claimed he was having drug withdrawal symptoms, so they took him to hospital and that's how he managed to escape. And this comes up in relation to Ravinder Singh because he also claimed to be having withdrawal symptoms the second time he was arrested. Bottom line, though, is that, as you know, the police are looking further into Ravinder Singh and his phone. They find ties to weapons involved in extortion shootings, and they find these particular ties to the radio shooting, including this Toyota Camry he's driving the second time police arrest him in February, which has this distinct damage that matches a car identified as a suspect vehicle in the shooting. And kind of crucially, police find this note on his phone that allegedly matches the script of a threat

0: alleged connections to the Bishnoi gang or some kind of copycat group are all over the allegations against him. Although, according to this police officer who testified at his admissibility hearing, there was content on his phone to suggest he was a member of like a subgroup called Hood 420.
1: Hood 420.
0: Yeah, so now that term, you know, you hear 420 and you think marijuana in Canada. Yeah. Right. But apparently it's actually got this particular meaning in Indian criminal subculture because it references this section of the Indian penal code concerning cheating and dishonestly inducing delivery of property. So, like, whatever. I mean, Ravinder Singh's phone allegedly has pictures of ammunition laid out to spell Hood 420, as well as other references to this group's name, which the police witness said he believed likely did have a link to the Bishnoi gang.
1: Which you've been reporting a lot on, and these extortion cases in recent months. How does what you've learned here fit in with all of that?
0: Yeah, I mean, it tracks. You might remember we spoke a few weeks ago about this letter the Bishnoi gang sent Abbotsford police bragging about having 5,000 foot soldiers. I mean, you know, it's sort of doubted that they have anything close to those those numbers. But you know, just the cases I've covered have involved dozens of different young men, all in their 20s, mostly on student visas. And I mean, you know, I've written extensively about one big cell that operated out of Edmonton. Well, here you have Ravinder Singh, who apparently has ties to two other, you know, different cells of Bishnoi-linked gangsters. And to that end, he was one of 17 suspects identified in this string of extortions that happened in Ontario.
1: So, Jason, where is Ravinder Singh now? Has he been deported?
0: No, he's still in custody. He's facing criminal charges. And, you know, he represented himself at the immigration hearings. He offered no defense. He just said, you know, he wanted to go back to India as soon as possible. And according to these documents, the Minister of Public Safety is in discussion with the Crown to see about staying charges so they can get him out of Canada. Certainly, we've seen that happen in other cases, which is why so few extortion files seem to make it in front of judges. I mentioned Ginny Sims earlier, that radio, you know, Swift 1200. Host who's been talking out about extortion. I told her what we'd learned, asked her thoughts about the case, about Ravinder Singh, and I'll kind of give her the final word on this. And I should mention that the audio is just a little fuzzy.
2: I've got to the stage now where I used to say, no, they should pursue the charges. I think if there's a quicker way to get rid of them, get rid of them.
3: Really? How come you sort of come around on that?
2: Because this extortion business is destroying our community, it has created such big fear that it's only when you're going to see these deportations, and I'm not saying just pick up anybody and deport them, but where you've got like strong evidence, then deport them. And they won't be here recruiting other people while they're waiting for a trial.
1: Interesting. Jason, thanks so much for your continuous coverage of this.
0: Oh, well, thank you very much for your interest.
1: Jason Proctor is a reporter with CBC News in Vancouver. 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The time now is, let's see, 13 minutes before 8 o'clock here on CBC Radio 1.
4: Some losses are difficult to see, but that doesn't mean they aren't deeply felt. 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
1: Thank you very much for the invitation to that event in Prince Rupert. We're going to Kamloops next, where RCMP say they are investigating after a large group of individuals dressed in black clothing and wearing white masks were spotted on Sunday. CBC has confirmed from video taken of that group that they are members of the white nationalist group Second Sons Canada. In a release, police say they are taking the matter seriously and will continue to ensure that all offences are thoroughly investigated to support potential prosecution. That is a quote. We

0: requested an interview with Kamloops RCMP superintendent and were told no one was available to speak. The city of Kamloops also condemning what happened and released a statement saying the city rejects racism and will continue the work of reconciliation. Daybreak Shelley Joyce met up with some people on the Kamloops Tewksiquipmik territory, to hear how they're feeling about what happened.
1: What did you hear about what happened Sunday morning?
2: Well, I saw it on the internet probably this morning, and I thought, those idiots have got to get something to do. They're just prejudiced, biased fools, eh? I certainly don't agree with what they're doing. Nobody agrees with it. It's just got to be the type of people they are.
3: I think that that's disgusting, that's all. Really. I really don't have any comments other than that, but, you know, they got nothing better to do, I guess. I don't know. I really don't. I don't condone any of that stuff.
4: Well, I thought it was quite disturbing. I'm not very familiar with this group, but any group that is of extreme is not good. It's not very, you know, encouraging or anything for the community. Any threat to the community needs to be dealt with. And just to show up on, specifically on this land, obviously is very threatening and controversial. There's no question.
5: It's kind of scary to think about, since I work so close to there. Feels like, you know, kind of eliminate the spirit, I guess, of our culture.
6: Sorry, would you say that again? I'm sorry that door closed.
5: It just kind of feels like they're trying to, you know, kill down the spirit of our culture, but we move on, though.
0: Those are the voices of some people on Tkemlup's Tewksiquipmik territory, speaking with Daybreak's Shelley Joyce. Later today, there is a community cleanse planned as a way for people to come together in solidarity following this weekend's presence by Second Sons members. Ashley Michelle is one of the people planning the event. She owns Four Generations Creations in Kamloops. Daybreak Shelley Joyce stopped by her shop to learn more.
7: What was your sensation or your feeling when you first heard about this white supremacist group coming on to Kamloops land?
8: I was in complete shock when this happened. I can't believe this is a real situation and world that we're living in. I only want better for my daughter and the generations to come. And this is the truth. This is the reality of what us Indigenous people are currently living through on an everyday basis. And it's just coming to light. And I think that something needs to happen. This cannot keep happening to our people. It is, it's definitely a hate crime. It's affecting not only me as an adult, but it affects our children as well too. It affects everyone in our community, and people need to be held accountable. We have a gathering planned here in Tkemlupsisiquatmig. The gathering was planned by five other Indigenous women from the community. We're gathering to say no to white supremacy. We're gathering to say no to racism and hate that does not belong here on Tkemlupsisiquatmig. We want better for the generations to come that are coming after us.
7: And what will this event be like? What is this gathering going to be like?
8: So this is a peaceful gathering where we're going to drum and sing together to cleanse the area of any hate and disrespect that was that happened here on our lands in Tkemlupsisiquatmig, here in Tkemlupsisiquatmig. The gathering will be held at the Chief Louis Crossing parking lot. We're going to gather from 4 to 6 p.m. We're asking allies, community members, mothers, families to come and show support and solidarity. Bring your drums, bring your rattles, come drum and sing with us, cleanse the area, and wear your ribbon skirts and orange shirts.
0: Ashley Michelle owns Four Generations Creations in Kamloops. She was talking with Daybreak's Shelley Joyce, one of the people organizing a community cleanse planned for later today. It will include singing, dancing, and drumming. There's an event being organized in northern BC as well on Wednesday. 18-year-old Robin Percival is asking people to stand on the side of Highway 16 as a way to show solidarity with Tkemlups.
9: I felt like it was important to show that we're not separated by race. We are together as one. I would like to say Saitkit Lumgat. In my culture, in my language, that means one heart, one path, one nation. We're all together. We shouldn't be discriminating one another whatsoever. We are not causing drama. I just would like everyone to show that we could stand together as one peoples.
0: Robin Percival is organizing an event to show solidarity with Tecumloops following the arrival of members of the Second Sons in the community over the weekend. He's asking people to stand along Highway 16 at the House of Samoygets in Kitsum Kalem, just outside of Terrace, from 11 until 5 o'clock on Wednesday, September 30th.
10: Hi, this is Diane Collins from Kitsum Kalem, and I'm listening to Daybreak on CBC One.
0: Thanks very much, Diane. We've got 6 minutes now before 8 o'clock. Time for our playlist. Daybreak's EU playlist is building musical bridges between Canada and the European Union. Over the last week, you've been sharing your favorite song titles by musicians from Europe. And one name that has come up over and over and over again is ABBA. Let's go to the Daybreak listener line for this morning's EU request.
11: Good morning, Carolina and crew. Allison Keymarden, just outside Whitsett. Music from Europe. My first thought was that you should play perhaps Beethoven's Ode to Joy, the theme for the EU. But actually, I think it would be better if you played ABBA. What's the name of the game? Whee! Thank you.

0: I'm Carolina Dereich in Prince Rupert with Bill Fee at our news desk in Prince George. Good morning, Bill.
1: Morning, Carolina. LNG Canada says it will proceed with phase two of its liquefied natural gas export terminal in Kitimat. Prime Minister Mark Carney is expected to say more on this development as he makes an announcement in Vancouver later this morning. Thomas Muller will be back with the Vancouver Whitecaps for at least another year. The team announced the German legend has signed an extension through the 2027 MLS sprint season.
0: Thanks very much, Bill. Let's take a look at the current weather conditions. Still chilly, although it's starting to warm up very slightly. Plus one in Quesnel, sunny, and two at the Prince George Airport. Right now, zero in Smithers, minus one in Burns Lake, plus one in the Dease Lake area. Here in Prince Rupert, we're seeing some light rain this morning and 10 degrees. And in the Peace, partly cloudy, 7 degrees in Dawson Creek, 5 degrees in Fort St. John. What's in store for the rest of the day?
1: As you mentioned, sunshine starting to break through. Definitely nice and bright sunshine in Prince George to this hour. Nice view of the moon this morning. That's the benefit of not having clouds. You know, it's the trade-off.
0: The temperature.
1: Oh, no. The temperature is chilly, but the trade-off is when you have the clouds, it's warmer. When you don't,
0: right.
1: You can see things, but it's colder. And that's pretty much how it's shaping up right now. Prince George to Robson Valley, Quesnel, and pretty much all the way west to Smithers today. We will see sun and a few clouds rolling through. There's a slight chance of showers, 30%, the high of around 13 degrees. Clearing in the Peace and Fort Nelson as well, the high 14, the far northwest. Flurries changing to showers as the high gets to 9. Showers this morning across coastal inland areas, the north coast and Haida Gwaii. 13 is the expected high. Much the same, cloudy, and a chance of showers by this afternoon for the Ballycoola Valley. Also a high of 13.
0: Thanks very much. Bill Fee at our Daybreak News Desk. I'm Carolina Dereich here, and you're listening to CBC Radio 1 at 860 AM in Prince Rupert, 91.5 FM in Prince George.

0: General Assembly on October the 23rd, 24th, 2 days at our Kitsilas Community Center, approximately 15 kilometers east of Terrace. Days, we will start at 9 a.m. Days, dinner provided on day one, and then breakfast on day two. We look forward to seeing as many of our Kitsilas members attend our annual general meeting October 23rd, 24th. Thank you.
1: Thanks very much. Have a bit of the sound of Chief Bennett's car radio as well in that announcement, that event taking place on October 23rd and the 24th. You are listening to us in Kitsilas 95.3 FM. An energy production in northern BC has become a central promise in the provincial election campaign. BC NDP leader David Eby is promising to expand critical mineral production and massively ramp up activity at the port of Prince Rupert. Meanwhile, BC Conservative leader Lauren Dirksen says he will make the province an energy superpower. Let's take a listen to that.
2: Our commitment is to double in the next 5 years the critical metals and minerals that we produce in British Columbia for export.
3: We will double LNG production in British Columbia by 2032, and we will triple it by 2035. We will deliver this by cutting red tape, faster permitting, faster approvals. We will uphold the highest environmental standards in the world, because that is the British Columbia way.
2: We'll deliver this doubling by expanding the work that we've done to speed up our permitting times, to train up the next generation of workers, specifically for the mining sector, to be able to ensure that the employees, the job opportunities are there for British Columbians.
3: Regulatory reviews become bureaucratic black holes that kill good projects through attrition. If a project is good for British Columbia, it is going to get a yes. In fact, it's going to get a very quick yes.
1: So those are the leaders of the BC NDP and Conservative Party of BC, with competing announcements, both promising to ramp up resource production and scale back on red tape. On top of all that, Prime Minister Mark Carney is in Vancouver today. It's expected he'll announce more details on the final investment decision on phase two of LNG Canada in Kitimat. That would double production at the facility. For reaction to all of this, I'm joined by BC Green Party leader Emily Lowen. Welcome to Daybreak.
4: Good morning.
1: So thank you very much for joining us. We just heard the two men running for premier, the NDP party, BC Conservatives, doubling down on doubling up resource production. What's your take on these promises?
4: When it comes to resource extraction, I always come back to three fundamental questions. Who owns our resources? Who benefits from their development? And who is actually left carrying the bag? And I think in the last decade, the ownership of our resources has become more concentrated in faraway hands, with sectors like LNG being near completely American and foreign owned. You know, we saw the ramifications of this with Canfor, you know, on a dime, pushing nearly all of their operations to the southeast of the United States. When it was in a multinational shareholder's interest. And so, you know, we across LNG with raw logs, you know, these profits and these jobs are ripped and shipped from BC. And we see this, I think, provincially as our government is fleeced by industry on subsidies and tax breaks.
1: I just want to manage
4: to leave billions on the table in terms of royalties.
1: I want to break in here because we should clarify that LNG here in the Northwest is First Nations owned with strong leadership and approval.
4: So I'm thinking of the projects that are, I'm deemed of national interest that are being fast-tracked. The SLISM's terminal, for instance, is entirely owned by Western LNG, which is a Houston company with backing from Blackstone and from Apollo Global Management. Both are American equity firms involved in Trump's inner circle. The terminal itself will be built in Korea with Korean steel and Korean workers. And these are the highest paid jobs on the project that will all take place overseas.
1: You say it's owned by Rockies LNG. I'm just interrupting because I feel it's really important to say that the Nisga Nation does have ownership stake in Ksi-Lisims as well.
4: They don't actually. When you look at the agreement itself, they do receive some rents for the terminal being on their lands, but there's no equity stake in the project itself. That's for PRGT. I do believe that they have, I think, a 10% equity stake, but for the Slizens project, which has been fast-tracked and a big focus of the conversation, there's no actual equity stake. And then when it comes to LNG Canada itself, that is entirely a multinational consortium. And we're expecting phase two to be announced today with yet more American equity investment.
1: These projects do promote a number of jobs here in the region. You know, I see it firsthand living here in the Northwest. What would you do differently if you were leader of the province?
4: Yeah, we absolutely need to be focused on creating good union jobs, which is why I'm so concerned about the establishment party's sole focus on resource extraction. And you know, even with LNG Canada, it was the biggest private sector investment in Canadian history, and it only employs 250 people full time. Phase two, which has its final investment decision today, will bring 100 to 150 more permanent jobs. So and when we compare this to a renewable economy, for every dollar invested, renewable energy creates three times as many jobs as the fossil fuel industry. So instead of looking to what sectors would generate more jobs, the establishment parties are arguing over who can maintain the status quo harder. You know, Christy Clark promised 100,000 jobs through LNG, and we see a short boom in the construction period. But I'm also aware of how that takes a toll on communities like Terrace as well, who've seen soaring rents. It's been a challenge for their small businesses, for their shelters and their food banks. We saw that in the letter that the mayor of Terrace sent to the Environmental Assessment Office. So I think, you know, we need to look at unlocking options for communities in the north. You know, I'm thinking of the Solar North project, that, you know, it was a Haida Nation and a BC Hydro project to get the nation off diesel. And they're still waiting for its battery system to be installed because of a lack of knowledge and resources from BC Hydro. And so, you know, I think we need a BC Hydro with the expertise and the worker power to actually pursue the solutions that communities want and that they're already so passionate and knowledgeable about.
1: In the meantime, we are in the midst of a trade war with the U.S. government. The snap election, as David Eby has said, is it resulting in that defense against tariffs from the U.S. government and Donald Trump? What is your vision for lowering our economic independence on the United States?
4: Well, I'm afraid that EB's response to this trade war is in fact to double down on the projects that make us more dependent on the United States. And so, you know, EB's plan to salvage this fiscal crisis of his own making is to sell off even more of our province to the US billionaires behind Trump. You know, this is true across pipelines, even with our farmland and potentially airports. So I'm deeply concerned about this trend of, you know, claiming Indigenous involvement, but the actual ownership, the actual profits are going to U.S. equity firms. And that means that, you know, our resource corridors are left deeply vulnerable. And with the southern route of the oil pipeline that's proposed, when you look at the map itself, we actually have to be coordinating with the United States on that export terminal, because 90% of the surrounding water is American. And so the Major Projects Office has said, oh, don't worry, we have had such a cordial relationship with the United States, this shouldn't be of concern. So I'm deeply worried about the direction that both the federal and the provincial government is going in the pursuit of American-owned LNG as a way to fight Trump. I find it completely counterintuitive. I think we should be building up energy sovereignty right here in BC. That looks like getting northern communities off of diesel, and, you know, supporting the projects that are part of their long-term vision. And, you know, we've seen this with a nation near Kamloops as well. They're the first to build a utility scale solar project in the province. But guess what? It took 14 years in a court case fighting the government every step of the way just to pursue their vision for their economy. And so the BC Greens would get rid of those kind of prohibitive regulations, and we would ensure that communities actually have the boot off their neck and have the resources to pursue their vision for their own economy.
1: Emily, we'll have to leave it there. Thank you very much.
4: Yeah, thank you for your time.
1: Emily Lowen is leader of the BC Green Party. The provincial election takes place October 24th, this after the NDP leader David Eby called for a snap election yesterday. Your thoughts, you can text us this morning, 250-981-7538. You can always email us as well, daybreaknorth@cbc.ca. Well, we've got a new music announcement here. The Australian soft rock duo Air Supply is coming to Canada. They'll be at the CN Centre in Prince George February 21st. Dawson Creek the next night at the Ovintiv Event Centre. Here is one of their better known hits. This is All Out of Love.

0: ending Air Supply with All Out of Love. You can catch them in a performance at the CN Center in Prince George on February 21st, performing in Dawson Creek the next night at the Ovintiv Event Center. Tickets go on sale this Friday. We're coming up to the Daybreak News here on CBC Radio 1. After that, it's The Current on the program. Today, a story on when Princess Diana died in a Paris tunnel in 1997. She was one of the most famous figures in the world. Now, 30 years later, her brother Charles Spencer believes key truths about her life and the aftermath of her death have yet to be revealed. In his first Canadian feature interview, Earl Spencer sits down with Matt Galloway to talk about his candid and controversial new book. It's called Swan Song, Diana, My Sister. In the weather today for Prince George, the Robson Valley, Quesnel, west to Smithers, a mix of sun and cloud, chance of showers with a high of 13 degrees. Clearing across the Peace and Fort Nelson to a high of 14. The far northwest, wet flurries changing to rain showers. We've mostly just seen those rain showers so far this morning in the Dease Lake area, highs to 9 degrees. And showers beginning across the coastal inland, north coast, Haida Gwaii, a high of 13. Mainly cloudy for the Bella Coola Valley, then a chance of showers by the afternoon, a high of 13.
1: This is CBC News. It's plus 2 degrees in Prince George, 5 degrees in Fort St. John, and 10 degrees in Prince Rupert. Good morning, I'm Bill Fee. LNG Canada says it will proceed with Phase 2 of its liquefied natural gas export terminal in Kitimat. That expansion will double LNG Canada's capacity to 28 million tons a year eventually. LNG Canada CEO Chris Cooper says the project will create jobs and further strengthen Canada's role as a trusted energy partner. The first phase of the project began shipping liquefied natural gas last year. LNG Canada is a joint venture between Shell and Malaysia's Petronas, PetroChina, Japan's Mitsubishi Corp, and South Korea's KOGAS. Phase 2 of the terminal is one of the five initial projects that was referred to Ottawa's Major Projects Office last year. Prime Minister Mark Carney will be in Vancouver this morning and is expected to have more details on the announcement. This afternoon, the owner of an Indigenous craft shop in Kamloops will bring the community together in a show of solidarity. It's after a white supremacist group turned up in the Kamloops land early Sunday morning. CBC's Shelley Joyce reports.
2: So we are five Indigenous women who are saying no to hate and racism that does not belong here on Suquamish Ulu.
3: Ashley Michelle describes this afternoon's event as a peaceful gathering where community can come together to drum and sing.
2: To cleanse the area of any hate and disrespect that was...
3: Photos on social media of around 30 members of a group called Second Sons Canada, a known white nationalist group, spread quickly Sunday morning throughout the community. John Hammond lives across the street from the Cenotaph, downtown, where he says a similar group of men dressed all in black with white face coverings marched around the monument shoulder to shoulder while flying two drones overhead.
4: Creepy was the word we used, yes.
5: This is not something I want to see in my neighborhood, in my city, in my country.
3: Today's drum gathering will be held at the Chief Louis parking lot between 4 and 6. Kamloops RCMP are asking anyone with photos or video of the Sunday incidents to call them. Shelley Joyce, CBC News, Kamloops.
1: Fundraisers in Northeast BC say they've hit their $3 million goal for a new MRI machine in Dawson Creek. The Dawson Creek and District Hospital Foundation says it will be the first publicly funded MRI for the surrounding region. Kate Hannon is executive director and says the new MRI will have benefits right across northern British Columbia.
6: We know it will reduce the wait times in Prince St. John, which will reduce the wait times in Prince George, and means people don't have to travel. Even, you know, like 45 minutes when it's life or death is not great. You want to be able to have that service where you live.
1: The new MRI machine will be installed in the city's new hospital, set to open next year. Northern Health has committed $1.5 million for its annual operation. BC wineries are facing a new trade barrier today as a U.S. ban on Canadian alcohol imports takes effect. And as Brady Strachan reports, winemakers say their biggest fight may actually be right here at home.
7: For Lightning Rock Winery in Summerland, losing access to the U.S. market comes at a steep cost. Owner Ron Kubek.
8: That'd be $150,000, $200,000. For a small winery like us, that's a big hit.
7: On top of that, Kubek says winemakers are getting hit by Ottawa's retaliatory tariffs on American imports. Everything from tractor parts to glass bottles is getting more expensive.
8: Counter tariffs are not hurting the American producer. They're hurting the Canadian business and the Canadian consumer.
7: Industry leaders note the U.S. is not a primary market for BC wine. Wine Growers BC CEO Jeff Gugnard says other provinces like Ontario export far more.
9: BC exports maybe $1 million or so a year. Now, if that's your $1 million or a few hundred thousand dollars of your business, that can have a massive impact.
7: Producers say an even bigger headache is longstanding interprovincial trade barriers. Kubik says opening up domestic trade would do far more for local winemakers than resolving the trade war with the U.S. Brady Strachan, CBC News, Summerland.
10: A new poll shows overwhelming support for Indigenous-led fire stewardship becoming a bigger part of Canada's wildfire response. Bisma Mukal reports.
11: Indigenous Leadership Initiative's new poll found 87% Canadians supported Indigenous-led wildfire management practices. Another 82% backed federal funding for Indigenous stewardship, and 76% were in favor of cultural burning. Jen Barron, a fire ecology professor at the University of British Columbia, says Indigenous practices are strongly backed by research.
12: It can also include things like structure protection units or training for crews, having resources during evacuations and proactive planning, and helping communities recover after wildfires.
11: Amy Cardinal Christensen, senior fire analyst with ILI, says the public's response was encouraging, but BC is still facing roadblocks.
13: There's a lot of, too, like romanticism about Indigenous knowledge, that it's something, you know, that maybe only occurred in the past and isn't applicable to today. Those are some of the stereotypes that we're really trying to get around.
11: She's calling for increased federal funding and year-round Indigenous fire activities. Bisma Mughal, CBC News, Vancouver.
10: It is 8:35. That is the CBC News from Prince George.
0: Thanks very much. Bill Fee at the Daybreak News Desk. More local news and weather coming your way throughout the morning. As I mentioned, The Current is next here on CBC Radio 1. Tomorrow we have special province-wide programming to mark the National Day for Truth and Reconciliation. 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And for more news from our area, go to cbc.ca/northernbc. On our Thursday program, we'll also announce the winners of the hockey tickets, as well as the book that we gave away this morning from the Prince George area. So stay tuned for that, and we'll continue our playlist. We are continuing our playlist of EU songs as Canada tightens its relationship with the EU. We are featuring your songs, your favorite songs from Europe. You can send a song title by texting 250-981-7538, email daybreaknorth@cbc.ca, or call us on the listener line 1-866-340-1932. One last quick look at the weather. Chance of showers with the mix of sun and cloud for Prince George, the Robson Valley, Quesnel, and Smithers, a high of 13. Clearing across the Peace and Fort Nelson, a high of 14. Showers for the coastal inland, North Coast, high to Gwaii, and the Bella Coola Valley with a high of 13 degrees. 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

0: This is CBC News. Good morning, I'm Bill Fee with the 10:30 news headlines. LNG Canada is going ahead with phase two of its liquefied natural gas export terminal in Kitimat. Prime Minister Mark Carney is expected to say more during an announcement in Vancouver this morning. LNG Canada's CEO says the multi-billion dollar project will create thousands of jobs. The first phase began shipping LNG last year. RCMP are asking for witnesses to come forward after a weekend shooting on the Fort Nelson First Nation Reserve. Police were called shortly after 2:30 Saturday morning for a report of a fight. Officers say one person was shot and taken to hospital with serious but non-life-threatening injuries. Police arrested two suspects and are seeking a third person. Investigators say they believe the attack was targeted and there's no ongoing safety risk. Chatwin Mounties say they seized cash, cocaine, and magic mushrooms during an investigation earlier this month. Police searched two homes and arrested five people back on September 19th. RCMP determined four of the people were not involved, while the fifth was released pending further investigation. In the weather today for Prince George, the Robson Valley, and Quesnel, west of Smithers, sun and cloud with a chance of showers, the high 13, clearing in the Peace and Fort Nelson, the high 14. The northwest will see showers and a high of 9. Showers are coastal inland, the north coast and Haida Gwaii, highs 13. Mostly cloudy for the Bellicoola Valley. Chance of late day showers and a high of 13 as well. 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
1: Hey, I'm Tom Power. You're listening to Q. What you're listening to right now is new music by Oscar Peterson, a live recording of the Canadian jazz legend recorded in New Zealand in 1972. Oscar Peterson, it's hard to even talk about how important he is to the story of Canadian music. I mean, as a musician on his own, he was an immense musician. He was a powerhouse. He was so incredibly talented. He is one of the most important names in jazz history. He was born in Montreal. He was raised in Little Burgundy in Montreal. He ended up working with folks like Ella Fitzgerald, Count Basie, Louis Armstrong, Billie Holiday, Dizzy Gillespie. And it's important that you know that Oscar Peterson's name is spoken about at their level as well. Like, he is as legendary as those legends. He made albums that are on the greatest jazz albums of all time lists. He wrote some of the most beloved and most played jazz tunes in the world. I mean, his song Hymn to Freedom will be played, my guess is, hundreds of years from now. And Oscar also had a pretty relentless touring schedule his entire career. He toured all around the world with his trios, his quartets, and solo. He played for packed auditoriums and festivals all over the world. And now, almost 20 years after his death, there's this new collection that's about Oscar's sort of touring, traveling side. Also his centennial. The record is called A World Tour. It's a box set. If you're listening to this and you're under 20, ask your parents what a box set is. It's a box set that features shows from Brazil, Switzerland, New Zealand, and the U.S., and right here in Canada. Concerts from 1969 all the way up to 1996, which is worth mentioning because that was just a few years after Oscar suffered a life-changing stroke. And his playing obviously changed after that. But maybe not his music. We're going to talk about that in just a minute. Oscar Peterson's widow, Kelly Peterson, has been working on this project for the last 5 or 6 years. She got the thumbs up from hers and Oscar's daughter, Celine Peterson. And I got them both on the line. Kelly from Campbellford, Ontario. Celine from Bedford, Nova Scotia. To talk a little bit about Oscar, the Oscar behind the scenes. And of course, this new collection. So I started by asking Kelly about the inspiration for it. Here's what she had to say.
2: I always wanted to create a special recording box set, actually for the purpose of Oscar's, of celebrating Oscar's centennial, that was based on his logo that said Oscar Peterson World Tour. And I wanted to give his listeners an opportunity to kind of feel like what it felt like to travel around the world and go to the different concerts. And the other thing is, as I continue to release recordings from our archives, I'm still trying to kind of fill in gaps of releasing recordings of Oscar with musicians who were not recorded as often and Oscar playing solo, which there aren't as many recordings available. So it's also to give that aspect to the set of recordings that we put together.
1: It's an interesting thing to hear Oscar in so many different sort of permutations of his life. It's nice to hear him as sort of a young man in the 60s and playing flashy, and then, you know, hearing him as he gets older. And my guess, it would be even more interesting for you, Celine. So I want to play something from one of these concerts right now. Take a listen.

0: This is CBC News. Good morning, I'm Bill Fee with the 11:30 news headlines. RCMP are asking for witnesses to come forward after a weekend shooting on the Fort Nelson First Nation Reserve. Police say they were called shortly after 2:30 Saturday morning for a report of a fight. Officers say one person was shot and taken to hospital with serious but non-life-threatening injuries. Police arrested two suspects and are seeking a third person. Bodies say they believe the attack was targeted and there's no ongoing safety risk. Chadwin police say they seized cash, cocaine, and magic mushrooms during an investigation earlier this month. RCMP searched two homes in Chadwin, arresting five people back on September 19th. RCMP say they determined four of the people were not involved. The fifth was released pending further investigation. And two harm reduction activists convicted of drug trafficking last year have had their convictions stayed. A BC Supreme Court judge found sections of Canada's Controlled Drugs and Substances Act unconstitutional. She ruled Jeremy Callicum and Eric Nix did not negatively impact public safety by setting up a compassion club in Vancouver. The club, Drug User Liberation Front, bought uncontaminated drugs on the dark web and sold them to members. In the weather for today, a mixture of sun and cloud across much of central BC, the highs reaching 13 degrees. The far northwest, showers and a high of 9. Showers across coastal inland, the north coast and Haida Gwaii, with highs of 13 degrees. 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
1: If you're really out of options financially, you can't see a way out from under a mountain of debt, there's always bankruptcy, but...
2: It's incredible how scared people are of that word. And part of it is that they feel like they're walking away from everything. They're giving it all up. They're saying, I can't do anything anymore.
1: So, bankruptcy. Yeah, you guessed it. Not super fun.

0: This is The Cost of Living. I'm Paul Habershude. Here's how the Bank of Canada describes our finances. Households are resilient, but debt levels are elevated and some pockets of stress remain. Now, Jen Keane, the resilient part, that seems good, kind of like that. But about those pockets of stress.
1: I mean, that is a nice way of saying that some people are in over their head in this country. They can't pay back their debts. They can't make ends meet. And so to use a technical term, they are insolvent.
0: And, you know, when we talk about Canadians carrying nearly $3 trillion in household debt, that's kind of abstract. It's very macroeconomic. But on the ground, you think about that amount of money, that debt, that is very real. So what happens if it gets a little too real?
1: Well, you're probably going to end up at the office of an insolvency trustee. And from there, it can go a couple of ways. Most people file what's called a consumer proposal. That means an insolvency trustee negotiates with your creditor and knocks down your debt to a manageable amount. Then you'll have time to pay that off every month. You'll have as long as 5 years. The other option is to enter a legal proceeding and claim bankruptcy.
0: And is that happening a lot these days? Like more, less?
1: Yeah, insolvency numbers are going up. Consumer insolvencies in Canada in the last year are up more than 5%. Now, percentage-wise, that may not sound like a huge spike.
2: But I think if you look at the numbers, like there were 140,000 insolvencies filed last year. You know, it's a fraction of a percent of the Canadian population, but it's a lot of people.
1: That's Joshua Harris. He's a licensed insolvency trustee in Toronto. He says if you break it down, it adds up to nearly 400 Canadians every day.
0: Well, that is 400 people, and they're having a very bad day.
1: And it's not always the people who you think.
2: I mean, we help downtown lawyers. We help doctors. We help everybody. I was going to say accountants, but usually they're pretty good with numbers. You know, lots of people are bad with money and are good at making it.
0: And one financial truism is if you spend more than you earn, that can be a problem.
1: And it doesn't matter how much you make. And Joshua says his clients, they're deeper in debt than they used to be. And when you look at why they're in debt, that's different too. He says it used to be that most people would come in because something big and bad had happened. They'd lost their job or they'd gotten divorced. But now...
2: it's just straight up cost of living. I mean, that's all I ever hear. Like, I can't drive myself to work because gas costs me more than I make at my job. And that's not to mention groceries and school supplies.

That is the matinee in Blood Alley. They're playing at The Dream in Penticton this weekend. Of course, the Friday show, not surprisingly, sold out. Still a few tickets left, though, for the Saturday show as The Dream, the newly renovated Dream in Penticton, is opening up this weekend. Pretty exciting news for them.

0: Well, thanks so much for spending part of your Tuesday with us here on Radio West. Coming up in the next half hour of the program, we will take you to Kamloops, where a large gathering is taking place this hour. It is to cleanse the community following a demonstration by white nationalists over the weekend on the Tecumloops Tsequepemec Reserve. Our Shelley Joyce is there, and we will speak with her and hear about some of the conversations that she has been having over the last few days. Plus, in Prince George, the city's iconic roadside mascot has a bright new look today. We'll find out why Mr. PG is wearing an orange shirt. Then in the next hour of the program, as the civic election gets closer, we'll find out more about the role of school trustees that they play in municipal politics with a former head of the BC School Trustees Association. So lots to get to on the program coming up in the next hour and a half. Right now in Kelowna, we've got more and more blue sky peeking out from behind those clouds. Those clouds are rather active and big and gray and dark looking, but there definitely is some blue sky coming, and more is on the way. Our weather specialist, Darius Madavi, will have those details coming up after our local news. We are sitting at 14 degrees right now in Kelowna. Kamloops is mostly cloudy and 13. I should mention there's a little bit of light rain that looks like it started up again in the Prince George area. 10 degrees in Prince George. Prince Rupert is mostly cloudy and 12. Thanks so much for spending part of your Tuesday with us on the program. If you want to get in touch with us about anything you're hearing on the show, you email us, radiowest@cbc.ca. 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You can also leave us a voice message at 1-855-222-5775. That's 1-855-222-5775. Our local news is coming up next.
1: This is CBC News from Vancouver. Good afternoon. I'm Stephanie Mercier. LNG Canada has confirmed the $30 billion Phase 2 expansion of its liquefied natural gas plant in Kitimat. In making the announcement today, Prime Minister Mark Carney says the expansion will bring Canada closer to being an energy superpower.
2: Over $30 billion in LNG Canada 2 will make LNG Canada the second largest facility of its kind in the world. It will create thousands of new jobs. It will connect low-cost, low-carbon Canadian energy to global markets. 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
1: Some critics point out ramping up LNG production would sharply increase the amount of emissions from natural gas production in BC. And in Kitimat, the question about today's news is, how will the community be impacted? Catherine Garrett has that story.
3: We will obviously prosper.
4: Kitimat Chamber of Commerce President Paul LeBlanc says the business community is thrilled by the news. The Phase 2 expansion announced today will double the output of the LNG Canada terminal, which started shipping liquefied natural gas from BC to the overseas markets last year. Now, he says, it's about making sure that jobs and resources stay in the community.
3: You're always looking at infrastructure and more of it and other attractions to make sure the people that are moving to Kitimat will stay here, right?
4: There are also concerns. Since flaring started last year, complaints about the health risks from natural gas burn-off have been raised by community members. That, along with questions about how many tax dollars will stay in Kitimat, are key questions in the municipal and provincial elections underway. Catherine Garrett, CBC News, Kitimat.
1: Two harm reduction activists convicted of drug trafficking last year have had their convictions stayed in BC Supreme Court. Jeremy Callicum and Eris Nix are the founders of the Drug User Liberation Front. They bought uncontaminated drugs on the dark web to sell to members. Today, Justice Catherine Murray found sections of Canada's Controlled Drugs and Substances Act unconstitutional. Tim Dixon is one of the lawyers representing the pair.
5: Safer supply is a logical, evidence-based, proven means of reducing overdose. Our hope is that this can bring some rationality into the debate.
1: Justice Murray ruled Callicum and Nix did not negatively impact public safety by setting up the Compassion Club in Vancouver. RCMP are investigating a shooting on a First Nation reserve in northeastern BC. Matt Preprost has more.
6: It happened early Saturday morning in Fort Nelson, First Nation. RCMP were called to a home just before 3 a.m. for reports of a fight. Officers later learned one person had been shot and had already been taken to hospital with serious but non-life-threatening injuries. Corporal Jennifer Cooper speaks for North District RCMP. She says two people were arrested and a third suspect remains at large.
7: Two arrested were released back into the community on conditions and with future court dates. Our investigators believe this to be a targeted event with no ongoing safety risk to the public.
6: Cooper says the investigation is ongoing and charges have not yet been filed. She's asking anyone with information or video relating to the shooting to contact police in Fort Nelson. Matt Preprost, CBC News, Fort St. John.
1: And finally, the mayor of Kamloops is no longer at risk of losing his home due to unpaid taxes. City officials have confirmed his house was removed from a list of nearly 50 properties auctioned off yesterday. The CBC's Marcella Bernardo explains.
8: He's paid all his delinquent taxes.
9: Norman Thompson is the manager of taxation for the city of Kamloops. He says Mayor Reedhamer Jackson's house in Westmount is no longer on the list of properties set to be auctioned off this week.
8: We had 49 delinquent properties that we sold at the tax sale. 48 of them were paid for by the end of the day. The owner has 1 year to redeem their property and pay off all the outstanding taxes on their property. Bidder doesn't get possession of the property for a full year.
9: The mayor's annual compensation of nearly $143,000 has repeatedly been cut over the past couple of years to slightly more than $80,000. Those sanctions imposed by the rest of city council are tied to alleged code of conduct breaches, resulting in demands for him to take code of conduct training. Hamer Jackson, who is seeking re-election October 17th, continues to deny any wrongdoing. Marcella Bernardo, CBC News, Kamloops.
1: And that is the CBC News from Vancouver.
0: Thanks so much. That's Stephanie Mercier in our Vancouver newsroom. It's time to look now at the weather forecast with Darius Madavi. Hey, Darius.
10: Hello.
0: How's the forecast looking for Wednesday?
10: Well, definitely sunnier than we are today in many parts of the interior where we've had a bit of a gray and showery day. Those showers may linger into the evening in some places, but then we should start to lighten up. The southeast may be a little bit, see that rain continue into the early morning hours, but then should taper off as well, and we should see the sun return here. Overall, things are a pretty calm picture over the next couple days, with the exception of potentially some precipitation breaking into some of the more northern parts of the province, but we'll talk about that as we get there. Tonight in the southern interior, temperatures around 5 to 8 degrees or so, although even a couple degrees cooler than that in the boundary region. We're getting down to about 3. We do see some showers throughout the evening into the overnight hours and then tapering off before morning, and then we see a mainly sunny day tomorrow with maybe a little bit more cloud around the Thompson. In the southeast, about 5 to 8 degrees tonight, going up to about 17 tomorrow in the Kootenays, 15 in Revelstoke and Golden. Mainly sunny skies across the board in the Kootenays. Maybe a little bit more cloud around Revelstoke and Golden, but still lots of sunshine. And again, that rain that we're seeing through the evening should taper off once we maybe linger into the early morning hours. But if you're not up very early, you should miss it. In the central interior, 2 degrees tonight with a slight chance of showers lingering into the evening. And then as we get into tomorrow, mainly sunny day and a high of about 13. In the Peace region, about 4 degrees tonight, going up to 14 tomorrow, mainly sunny. Fort Nelson is pretty similar, but going down to the freezing mark tonight and then rebounding to 14, mainly sunny here as well. In the northwest, 0 tonight, going up to 9 degrees tomorrow, slight chance of showers lingering throughout the overnight period and into tomorrow. And for the north and central coast, about anywhere from 6 to 10 degrees overnight, going up to about 15 tomorrow, maybe just shy of that on the north coast. And we do have a risk of a thunderstorm on the north coast by the water tonight, maybe on Haida Gwaii as well. And then we see just tapering off into showers for tomorrow.
0: And you're keeping an eye on a science story, and the headline is this virus using a stolen human gene to infect us?
10: Mm-hmm. And the answer is probably, yeah. So this is a virus that is probably more human than any other because it contains some of our DNA. It contains literally a human gene. The virus in question is, I'm going to do the species name, so bear with me, Molluscum contagiosum, which is a distant relative of smallpox. It's a pox virus, not nearly as severe as smallpox, for sure. It only infects humans. It causes small sores on the skin, but they typically go away on their own after a few months. Typically affects children, but again, usually not too much of a concern, mostly just a pox virus that affects the skin, largely. But this one in particular is special because a new study reveals that it likely stole the gene about 100,000 years ago, which scientists can calculate based on comparing the number of mutations in the gene in the virus against the gene in humans. And so by doing that, they can basically date how long ago the virus stole the gene. This is believed to be the first time we found a virus that has acquired a human gene in recent evolutionary history, where we can actually track when that transmission happened. And the gene that the virus swiped is called BC200, which probably doesn't mean anything to most folks because we don't even really know what it does in humans. Some scientists think it probably plays a role in regulating brain cells' protein production, but again, it's a little bit iffy. But the authors of the paper believe that in the virus, it must be using the gene to its advantage. They haven't found a single strain of this virus, of Molluscum contagiosum, without this gene in it, which means that they think it's giving it some kind of competitive advantage, perhaps in sort of rejigging the cellular machinery in a human cell to produce more of the virus. Because sometimes, you know, your immune system recognizes that a cell is infected, or the cell itself recognizes that it's been infected by a virus and kind of shuts down the machinery that would allow the virus to replicate itself. And potentially this virus is using this human gene to restart the cellular machinery and allow it to reproduce once again. So crazy discovery, and very cool that this virus is able to do this. And again, fortunately, it's not a virus that we're particularly concerned about. It's just more of a novelty.
0: Amazing that we can even, humankind can find these things out. Darius, thank you so much for telling us about it.
10: Thank you.
0: That is Darius Madavi with our weather forecast. Let's have a look at current conditions. We are at 12 degrees in Chetwynd and in Fort St. John. Prince Rupert also at 12. It's 9 degrees in Terrace, 13 in Sandspit. Prince George has some rain and it's 10 degrees. It's 12 in Burns Lake. Kamloops sitting at 13 degrees. Lytton is 15. Nelson's 11 degrees. Sparwood sitting at 9. It's 12 degrees in Warfield and in Trail. 11 degrees in Golden. Osoyoosh here at 19. Penticton has a bit of light rain still and it's 16 degrees. And in Kelowna, looks like the rain stopped from now. The roads are starting to dry up. We're sitting at 14 degrees in Kelowna.

0: all about the truth and reconciliation. This is important with for every child. Every child deserves to be brought up and have every opportunity in the world. And prior to this, you know, one of the reasons for this is because of the residential schools and the survivors, that for the kids that did not come home. And that's so important to not to forget, but more importantly, it is also to work and help all the kids today. And here we go, every child matters, and that's what this is all about.
1: As Jim Lambert with the Prince George Urban Indigenous Coalition, the group got approval from the city of Prince George to dress Mr. PG in an orange shirt for the first time to mark tomorrow's National Day for Truth and Reconciliation. Well, Phyllis Webstad is the person behind Orange Shirt Day. She's an activist and author from Canoe Creek Dog Creek First Nation near Williams Lake. The story is about her first day at residential school led to her founding of the Every Child Matters Orange Shirt Day movement. This song was written for her back in 2023 on the 10th anniversary of Orange Shirt Day. This is a reconciliation song.

0: That was Reconciliation Song by Judith M. Doucette. It was written for Phyllis Webstadt, the woman who founded Orange Shirt Day. Well, up next on the program, we'll head to our CBC Business Desk. Here is Chris Edwards.
1: Good afternoon. Let's begin with the latest GDP numbers. Statistics Canada says economic growth was flat in July. Should we be concerned by that? Well, that did follow 3 months of strong GDP increases, and month-over-month GDP numbers are notoriously volatile. But nevertheless, in July, there were declines across the board that were only offset by growth in construction and electricity generation, manufacturing, retail trade, oil and gas. All of those sectors shrank in July. I spoke to RBC Assistant Chief Economist Nathan Jansen about the numbers. He said he wasn't overly concerned by them.
2: You look through the monthly volatility, and some of the underlying details weren't that bad. It still looks like consumer spending has been relatively resilient over the summer, and also on the business spending side. There were some signs, construction was spending was a significant increase in July. So consistent with businesses starting to spend a little bit more on investment as well.
1: That's not to say Canada's economic outlook doesn't have its detractors. This week, Deloitte Canada said it's cut 20% off its GDP outlook for 2027. The consulting firm predicts the trade war with the U.S. will cause a significant economic slowdown later this fall and into next year.